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Well, I know it's kind of a scratchy recording, but the old record we're working with is over 100 years old. So give us a break here, right? It's Cruising the Decades. That is a recording group called the Blue Ridge Duo, the Turkey and the Straw. The real melody itself goes back to 1834, a song passed down for generations. That's just one of the earlier recorded versions. Cruising the Decades, the Blue Ridge Duo, and I'm Brad Savage. We do one song per decade and over 100 years of music. You can find all the playlists at cruisingthedecades.com. Let's zip forward to the big band era in the late 30s, the Artie Shaw Orchestra, and the legendary voice of B. Wayne on vocals, If It's the Last Thing I Do. This is 1937 on Cruisin' the Decade.

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legendary sounds of one of the first country music showmen, Hawkshaw Hawkins, in 1948. Hawkshaw Hawkins was born in Huntington, West Virginia, and he became quite a superstar on the WWVA Jamboree out of Wheeling, West Virginia. He later joined the Grand Ole Opry. He was tragically killed in 1963. He was on the same plane crash that claimed the lives of Patsy Cline and Cowboy Copas. That was Hawkshaw Hawkins in 1948. Now, you've got to hear this. This is one of the great novelty records of the early 50s. This was actually written by George Weil, who also wrote the Christmas song, The Most Wonderful Time of the Year. Now listen to the silly words, the malapropisms, the mixed up phrases in this song. This is 1950 with Fran Warren and Tony Martin on Cruise in the Decades.

0: Dave, this could lead to marriage.
1: Yeah, then perhaps a little carriage. All because you kissed me. Good night.
2: All right, now that's just silly, but it was a sensation in the early 50s. I said my pajamas and put on my prayers. Fran Warren and Tony Martin, cruising the decades. Now we're going to hang out in the 1950s. And part of what I enjoy so tremendously about these classic old songs, decades old, you're not just listening to old records, you're kind of gaining an understanding about history and geopolitics and human behavior and art and culture. These songs are a time capsule into learning history. And that continues through today. And sometimes you might look at a map, right? And you'll be like, oh, these countries were all founded in the 1400s or whatever, hundreds, centuries ago. Not necessarily true. I'm going to play you this snippet of news reporting in 1957, when the country of Ghana was founded.
3: Citizens of the new state of Ghana gather for the celebration marking their day of freedom from colonialism. What was once the Gold Coast now becomes an independent commonwealth. Vice President and Mrs. Nixon represent the United States at the three-day festivities. Native dances and games mark an event of historic importance since Ghana becomes the first Negro colony in Africa to gain its freedom. Premier Kwame Nkrumah chats with Representative Adam Clayton Powell of the U.S. as Ghana's new army passes in review before the American-educated Premier and Deputy Secretary Ralph Bunche of the United Nations.
2: History doesn't necessarily mean hundreds of years ago. It might just be decades ago. History is unfolding around us every single day. In 1957, a big song from Thurston Harris, right as Ghana was gaining its independence. This is Little Bitty Pretty One on

audio journey, song by song, through every genre of popular music and recorded music history, from swing, jazz, folk, and blues, and the Great American Songbook, to punk, new wave, garage, and alternative. 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

0: wasn't too good.
1: Cruising the decades, remembering David Clayton Thomas of Blood, Sweat, and Tears. He recently passed away at age 84. That song, Spinning Wheel, is from 1968. As we go into 1973, Nick Drake. The best known song from Nick Drake's brief catalog is Pink Moon, a cult favorite for many years, and it got a nice revival in a TV commercial in the 90s, bringing a whole new generation of fans to the music of Nick Drake. This is Pink Moon on Cruisin' the Decades.

absolutely stunning Nick Drake on Cruise in the Decades, that is Pink Moon. If that song captures your interest, take a listen to more from his catalog. This is Cruise in the Decades, over 100 years of music, one song per decade. Now, a UK collective came out in 1987. Mars, M-A-R-R-S, Mars, a collaboration between Colorbox and A.R. Kane. This is really a ground zero moment for modern sampling culture and sampling beats and other parts of other songs. This piece of music was built from dozens, if not hundreds, of samples, and it became a surprise hit. Now, the UK original version that we're about to hear is different than the one that you may be accustomed to that became the US radio hit. Due to different laws of sampling, they had to use a handful of different samples in the US version, which became more internationally known. Cutting up funk, hip hop, and samples. And just like the Beastie Boys' Paul's Boutique just a couple years later, this record was a blueprint for everything that would follow. This is Mars, Pump Up the Volume, UK version on Cruise in the Decades.

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Now, in the mid-90s, Oasis had their huge global anthem, Wonderwall. But in Britain, something very strange happened. A lounge orchestra came out, the Mike Flowers Pops. Well, they took the song Wonderwall, stripped away the guitars, and they covered it to make it sound like a 1960s cocktail bar lounge song. And the joke got even bigger when the BBC started playing it and presenting it as if it was the original version. It wasn't. It was a cover, but it was kind of an inside joke. From 1995, the Mike Flowers Pops on Cruise in the Decades.

Genesis, Roll With It, from the second album, What's the Story, Morning Glory. And we had that goofy Oasis cover of Wonderwall from 1995 on Cruise in the Decades, a double dose in the 90s. And we'll stay in Britain in 2005 now with Bloc Party. This was a band influenced by the Britpop world. The first album, Silent Alarm, coming out in 2005. This is Bloc Party with Banquet on Cruisin' the Decades.

an absolute banger from 2013, a huge song from Alicia Keys, Girl on Fire. 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

0: That's modern pop superstar Olivia Rodrigo with Robert Smith. What's Wrong With Me? 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

Yes, it's that time once again for Shortwave Saturday Night right here on the mighty WB CQ. And have we got a show for you ce soir?

Oh, boy. Yeah, I let the theme song really go through there. Well, it is time for Shortwave Saturday night. And, you know, sometimes you just see things in your own, you know, personal life, things that go on, you see around you, and that just, it make you think that that everything is just death, entropy, falling apart, hopeless, and that it's a never-ending cycle of despair. And you see these things, and you can fall into that very easily. I mean, like right now, there's a little dog that belongs to a friend of mine that's not got much time left, and really love that little dog. And it's just, you know, and that, and the cats that have passed away, you know, some of my cats, you know, that. And friends, and you just look at this and go like why? But you can't sink into that. You absolutely cannot sink into that, because if you do, you never, get to a place in the world where you can make something positive happen. And that's what is so important. That's what you really have to do to affect change and to make things good and to try to make everything a little bit better for the fact that you had some time here that you can maybe leave this world a slightly better.

things and you say, well, you know, damn it, this has got to be better. And we could definitely make it better without too much effort. And that's why I do these shows, and try to make things just better. Because knowledge and truth is the bleach that expunges the stain of corruption and cruelty. It's the wall that the despot can't scale. Because when people know, they know. And deception is very, very real, and it comes from a lot of places, and we're going to be talking about that. Tonight. But we have to know, and we have to recognize, because our great country is hanging in the balance. It is really this election that is the one that's going to decide whether we continue as a free democratic society, or we descend into the depths of autocracy and oligarchy and kleptocracy. And we have to think about these things. And I know there's a lot of trumpets out there that say, oh no, you know, Donald Trump's a great man and he's really doing wonderful things. And I've learned you can't get between people and their fantasies. All you can do is just put the truth out there. And if they're smart enough to look at it and say, well, you know, I really don't want to believe this guy because he's not talking positively about Donald Trump or anyone else. I mean, it doesn't have to be him. I don't want to believe him because he's not repeating the party line that I'm comfortable with and familiar with and what I've been told to think. But do I do myself a service if I continue living in a fantasy? Do I make it better by pretending that it doesn't exist? Is the world going to be better if I handle it that way? Probably not. In fact, absolutely not. It's kind of like, you know, you need 150 liters of gas to cross the desert. You know, your tank is empty. And you know that there's no other gas station until you get to the other side, and you know that you're going to have to fill it right up to the top,
and fill up an extra few cans so you'll make it a

cross. Now, do you do yourself a service by saying, well, gas is expensive, so I really don't want to spend that money, so I'll just fill the tank and forget about filling those cans. And then you run out of gas in the middle of the desert, which is, an excellent recipe for bad things to happen. I mean, did you do yourself a service by adhering to a belief that was more comfortable for you in the moment than reality was, only to find out that you are in a pickle, what could be a fatal pickle, that you could have easily avoided had you just said, well, fill up those extra 3 20-liter, cans there. This is where it counts. And unfortunately, I have yet to be able to interview, not argue with, interview a real live trumpet. Just to find out what it is they see that I cannot see. Because a lot of things are subjective in life. We know this. I can look at a woman and say, wow, she is just drop-dead gorgeous. And some other guy standing next to me can go like, she's all right, but, look at that one over there. She's far better. And I could look at her and go like, I don't know. Doesn't excite me as much as the other one does. It's subjective. Your own personal aesthetics, yes, they are subjective. You have your own views about what you might find attractive in the opposite sex, or the same sex, if you're so inclined. But it all depends on your own subjectivity. I might play a record and say, wow, what a great record this is. It's really got everything. It's got a good beat. The riffs are good. The harmonic structure is superb. The counterpoint is perfect, and, et cetera, et cetera. And someone else can say, It's all subjective. But when it comes to the reality of life, see, here's where I have the questions that can't be answered, because I don't think they are subjective. For example, even if you're doing okay, do you really like paying $5 a gallon for gas when you were paying $2.80-something a year ago? That's cool. I like that. Is that subjective? Is less medical care available to you? Can you look at that and say, that's good. That's good. I really don't deserve the availability of all that medical care if I get sick. It's just,
you know, maybe a little bit, but, you know, that's it. You know, there's other stuff that, you know, if I can't pay for it, I should die. You know, and I don't think that's subjective. But then again, you know, maybe there's a trumpet out there that could convince me that I could be wrong.

0: But I don't think these things are subjective. I don't think that you can go to the grocery store and go like, wow, isn't this cool? It just cost me $120 to buy what I bought for $40 just a year ago. I don't think that's a subjective topic or category or exigency. You know, it doesn't add up. So it would seem to me that the refinement of the questions that I would ask this hypothetical trumpet, it wouldn't be, you know, do you like paying $5 for gas? Do you like $6, $7, or even $8 diesel? Or like up in Alaska where it's like $10 or more? Do you like that? That's not the question. I don't think anyone is going to say, yeah, that is cool. You know, I was really upset that I was only paying, you know, $2.80 for it before. It really kept me awake at night. No. So the question gets refined to, what do you think the reason is? Quelle est la raison? What is that reason? Now, why is this happening? You know, why am I spending so much more? And that's when you start to get the answers, I think anyway, that would let you know whether or not you're on the right track. With what you're attempting to do. You know, what is the right track here? You know, it's. And then when you get involved with that, then you start coming to the sticky part. You know, the divergence of the concept of reality, which is scary to think about, but there is a divergence in the concept of reality that has been engendered in this country. And I should refine that a little bit more. Engendered into a greater number of people. There was, you know, 10% or so, yeah, they'd be always that amount believing in fringe stuff. But we never hit the basic 50-50 mark. So when you get to that point, how do you deal with somebody that is not aligned with reality? You know, for example, you know that, and you look up there, you see the moon, you see the sun, and you know, the moon revolves around the earth revolves around the sun, as do 8 other planets. And their moons, well, some of them anyway have moons. Mercury, Venus, and photo? No. May not have moons. Well, Pluto may not. Mercury and Venus obviously don't. But anyway, but I don't want to get on a divergence here. What do you do when someone is saying, "Well, no, the moon is not revolving around the Earth, and the reason why you say it changes phase is just some guy up there with a paintbrush that's painting out part of it, what do you do?" When you get to that kind of a when somebody is postulating something and they believe in it fervently, and you know it isn't true, like somebody saying the Earth is flat, I don't know, you might say, "Oh, that's ridiculous in 2026," but I'm sure there are people out there who, believe that the Earth is flat. And they can look at the round moon, and they can look at the round sun. They can look through a telescope and see the round Saturn or Jupiter, or, it's kind of hard to see a disk from Venus with a typical telescope, terrestrial telescope. But they can look at that and then say, "Yeah, those things are all round, but the Earth, nah, that's flat." Of course, the next question I would ask such a person is, "Oh, well, I sure would like to see the edge. Could you take me there?" But again, we don't want to diverge. The point I'm trying to make is that the establishment of reality is a very important concept in how people think. What they believe is real. And when you start having people believe things that are not real are real, that's when trouble can start very quickly. Serious trouble. Things can go off the rails at an alarming pace. Because people aren't focused on what's real. I mean, it seems like such a basic concept. Now, I look outside and see a blazing hot day. Someone else said, "Oh, it's freezing. Look at the blizzard out there." Yeah, I mean, you can see. I mean, things go off the rails. And that is why we have propaganda, misinformation, and disinformation. That is the purpose of that, to distort or destroy your concept of reality. To make you think that what isn't real is, and what is real isn't. Because the person or group or entity, whatever you'd like to call it, that can do that is the one that is then in control. Because they can manipulate you into doing pretty much whatever they want. Because you're not focused on anything that's real. So if I can get you to believe one absurd, ridiculous thing, that's the hardest one, the first. The first thing that you convince somebody of that is like patently absurd, you know, just so far out there that you can hardly see the sun. It's so far away. The first time you can get them to believe that, that's when you've gotten over the hump. You're over the hill there. The rest is all downhill. Because once you've got them believing in absurdity the first time, the second absurdity that you want them to believe is a lot easier, and the third in sequence, and the fourth, fifth, and sixth, and the, you know, 10,982nd, and the 10,983rd, you know, it just becomes progressively easier. Because once they're not looking for the proof, once you've got them in the position of, well, whatever you say is true, no, I'm not going to bother to look outside and see whether or not what you're telling me about the weather is true. I'm just going to accept what you say. Well, the sky's the limit. Yeah. And that's what I had observed in a lot of trumpets. This, whatever Donald Trump told him, is real. And nobody stops to say, well, now, wait a minute. Let's just make sure. You know, let's, you know, no. Just. So we have the information stream problem. And there are different vectors on this information stream problem that we are facing. And the one I want to talk about now is the Russian mis- and disinformation coming over the internet. But it's all part of the same goal. It's all part of the analog TV thing. It's all part of the try to intimidate the free press thing. It's all part of the I am right, do not question me thing. It's all part of it. And each one of those things occupies an important position, but they are part of a whole. They call it Operation Matryoshka, or Matryoshka, which is probably something run by the Internet Research Agency. Internet propaganda source that was so active in 2016 and beyond. They have got much better tools. They have a much more advanced AI than what they had in 2016, when what they had was, I don't even know if you could have called it AI. It was, let's put it this way. It was the VIC-20 equivalent to a full-blown modern home computer. You remember the VIC-20 and the Commodore 64? They looked the same. They're made by the same company, and they were little computers that worked very well and did marvelous things, considering they had like a few K of memory. It was just amazing what they could do, with an amount of memory that it would be laughed at. I mean, the big thing was I remember the 1549, was it? God, I wish I hadn't let those things slide off the edge, but I had them all. They had the disk drive. They had one that was using those floppy disks, and it had a whopping, 370K? And then the big one came out. 1.2 megs. Wow. And I got one of these things, it was like, wow, look at that, 1.2 megabits. Holy good grief. I mean, all that on one of these little discs, Well, that is the level of comparison that we would invoke between the deepfake ability of what they had in 2016 to what they have today. That level of computer compared to the biggest screamer home computer that you could get that you spend $16,000 on. It's that kind of a difference. But still, they made a lot of effective mis and disinformation, and they didn't really use that much of deep fakes. They had other ways of doing it. They would have quote people, unquote, open up accounts on various popular social media sites, and they would give themselves names like American G.I. Joe, Frank from Chicago. New York Norbert. All these names, USA 1 Fred. They have all kinds of names like that, and they'd have a picture of the guy that or gal that it supposedly was, even though that part of it was a fake. It was a completely non-existent person. But those little thumbnails, didn't have much detail in them anyway, so that was easy. And they would get on there and they would pose as, all American through and through. And they would be posting their beliefs for everyone to see. And there were millions of them. Enough to start making other people think that, look at this. It's just millions and millions of people that are on board with this thing. It was very effective. And extraordinarily effective. Today, of course, they've got better tools. And now they are with Operation Matryoshka, are using AI to produce fake videos of famous people who are, of course, associated with democracy and freedom and that sort of thing, saying all kinds of things that pro-Trump things or, anti-democracy stuff that they would never say, but yet they're saying it, and it says it's a clip from CNN or M. Snow or Fox or whatever they want to, whatever they want to brand it with. I mean, it's easy to get those logos and plaster them on there. And here you have this person saying this stuff, and then goes, look, you know, Joan Baez says that, all immigrants should be just shot on sight, you know. And it's just something that Joan Baez would, of course, never in 10 quintillion years say. But there she is saying it, even though she isn't. A lot of people can see that and believe it because it is very realistic now. You know, it's not one of those things that they used to do years ago where they'd have somebody's face there and they'd do a fade in with somebody else's lips speaking the words so they, you know, the lip motions would be proper, but, you know, the rest of the, you know, they don't have to do that crude stuff anymore. And, yeah, it's designed to interfere with our elections. And we have the coexistent fact that for some odd reason, the American government's cyber defenses have been taken down. You know, the head of it was fired and, you know, by Trump. And there is basically no defense against this stuff now. The FBI was hacked quite recently. Tons of personal information on FBI agents, their names and addresses and social security numbers and dates of birth and the names of their family, their children, their wives, their aunts, their uncles, their friends, their dogs, their cats, you know. You know, the whole thing, where they're assigned, what their specialties are. A hack of the FBI, because we have no cyber defenses any longer. So we have to ask the question. Why? Why? Why would we take down our cyber defenses? And just like, you know, it's like, well, to use what would be considered a popular analogy, it would be like all the border guards at the border crossing just opening the gates up and packing up their gear and going home, and there's just nobody there now. And the gates are just swinging back and forth in the wind. That's what we have done in the world of cyber defense. Why? And it's important, it's extraordinarily important that you think about this and start to mull it over in your own mind and think about, yeah, why? It's important that you kind of try to come up with some ideas that would make sense to you as to why we would do this. You know, there's not a there's not a perfect answer to it because there are a lot of reasons. But all of those reasons kind of fall in the same vector. They're all heading in the same direction. Now, to me, and this is, you know me, I'm going to, when I'm speculating on something, when I'm kind of trying to formulate what seems like a plausible answer, I will identify it as such. I would suspect that this is Donald Trump's way of making it easy for the Russians or the Chinese. Because he knows that they are going to interfere with our elections, and they know that they are pretty much going to be doing everything they can to help his side of the political aisle succeed in these upcoming elections, which are just a month away. We've blown through summer. Early autumn is here. Yeah, we see trees changing color, and we get a couple of coolish days. Yeah, November's right around the corner. Now, I am not on board with all these predictions of a blue tsunami. You know, everyone's saying, oh, it's just going to be a blue blowout. Well, there's not going to be a single Republican left standing. Au contraire. Pas de tout. Because first of all, I have seen this before, and I have seen the what I call the fishtail graphs. And why would I call it that? Well, you look at, you know, that simplified way that people would draw a fish, you know, kind of like the first part of it is an exclamation point turned on its side, and then it loops up and down for a fin at the end of the fish. So you see in the middle of the pre-election cycle, you know, you see the Democrats pull ahead and you see Republicans sink by the same amount. And then as you get closer to the election, you see it starting to tighten. And the two of those lines are coming closer together. Now, I've seen this a million times. And then just a week or so before the election, you see the two of them cross, and then you see the Republican on top and the Democrats on the bottom, the fishtail, you know, the perfect, that's why I call it the fishtail graph. And you might say, well, yeah, but all these people are predicting. I don't know what Nate Silver is predicting. He's been pretty good at it. That all these people are predicting that there's just going to be a blue blowout. But I look at the numbers, and we're going to have some numbers later on in the show for you. And I don't see it. I'm sorry, I don't. I would love nothing more than to be able to tell you, whoa, wee, man, this is so good. We can all breathe easy, you know, it's going to be okay. No, I can't say that. And here's why. If you look at these numbers, and I'm going to bring some of them, a lot of them to you later. If you look at them, you see that a lot of them, yeah, the Democrat is ahead. Granted, a lot of times it's within the margin of error, and a lot of times it's only 1 or 2 points beyond the margin of error. Now, yes, if that holds, the Democrat would win. Granted, of course. But when you see this in states like Kansas or Texas, I mean Texas is so red. If you dig a hole to plant a bush or something, the soil is cadmium red, beneath the grass. I mean that it's like word association game. Red state, Texas. Now, if we were seeing numbers like, the Republican 25%, Democrat 70%, 5% undecided. If we were seeing numbers like that, then I'd be saying, yeah, that's going to be a blowout that's hard to avoid, because even the so-called crossover voters or the disaffected Republicans, some of which are going to get cold feet and say things like, well, I just can't vote for a Democrat. I don't like what Trump is doing. I don't like the war. I don't like the economy. I don't like the fact that it cost me $400 to fill my tank. But I just can't vote for a Democrat. I just can't. So, filtering out all of that, I just don't see the huge disparity in numbers that would be required to have a blowout. And that's why my prediction is that the Republicans hold both the House and the Senate. Now, the Democrats do have a teensy chance of taking the House. But again, I just haven't seen those big disparities in numbers. And that's why it's so important for you to get out there and vote. Because if you want this to change, if you want this corruption to go away, if you want to see the people who are getting fat off of your tax dollars while you can't feed yourself, while you can't afford to go to the doctor, while you can't afford to go to the drugstore to get the prescription filled, why your medical benefits are going to be cut by the so-called big, beautiful bill right after the election. But of course, if you want to see an end to that kind of stuff, if you want to see these people held accountable for the crimes that they seem to be committing, well, yeah, you've got to vote, and you just can't sit back there and say, they're all saying that it's going to be a big blue blowout, and hell, I don't have to get out there and vote. It's too cold, it's too hot, it's raining, it's snowing, it's too windy. I gotta walk the dog, I gotta change the cat box, and the lawn needs mowing, and the Democrats are gonna win anyway. They don't need my vote. They do. because the hyper-enthusiasm on the Democratic side is the only thing that's going to get us out of this. Because most of the Republicans are going to get cold feet at the end, you know, where the fishtail crosses. Not to mention all the other stuff that they are threatening to do and stuff that I've speculated on in this show, some of which is now coming to the reality dome of the major news networks. It's kind of like penetrating through there. Yeah, this is, this is all hands on deck effort. And you can see it like, well, in Maine, Susan Collins. You know, anyone that looks at her voting record can see that it's consistently Trump, and that when she needs to be able to vote against something because it's like really super unpopular, what happens? She gets on the airwaves and says that she's concerned, quote unquote. That's her stand. I'm concerned about this, you know. Okay. And if there are enough, if the Republicans have enough votes to push it through, then she's given the green light to vote against it. But if the Republicans need her vote to get this onerous thing through, somehow, despite the fact that she's concerned, it doesn't really count that much, and she votes for it. And you don't have to take my word for it. You can just look at the voting record. Now, that doesn't mean that she's going to be easy to defeat. She's not. That's why it's an all-hands-on-deck effort. That's why you cannot be lazy. Because I'm going to tell you one other thing, not that I haven't said it before. If the Republicans retain control of the House and the Senate, and not only will you not get a $5,000 check, but, and by the way, even if it was, is $5,000 worth the end of freedom and democracy? No, not to me anyway. Not that I couldn't use it, but, no. But if Republicans retain control, this will be the last election that we will have any meaningful control over, influence, or ability to influence. After that, our elections will be Putinized. Because you can't depend on this Supreme Court to stand up for the Constitution. Especially Clarence Uncle Thomas and Samuel Vergogna Alito. Constitution be damned. They'll go back and find some convoluted legal argument based on English law from 1231 to demonstrate why whatever it is in question should be struck down and that you lose another set of rights. So I'm just telling you flat out that's where it's at. You can believe it or not, but when all this stuff happens,
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0: No, you know how it's going to happen. WBCQ, Monticello, Maine, USA. No, you know exactly how it's going to happen. No, there's no ifs, there's no ands, there's no buts. We know. Not that this election's going to be a cakewalk either. Just so that you know. And we're going to get into that. But let's hear a tune.

Okay, Georgia White. On a sunburst Decca 78. Daddy, let me lay it on you. And Coleman gets the writer's credit. It was recorded in Chicago on the 11th of May, 1936. Featuring Georgia White vocals, Richard M. Jones on the piano, Icky Robinson on guitar, and John Lindsay on bass. Okay. So, getting back to some of the things that are going to be deployed in this election cycle, because you have to remember the backdrop of all of this. And the other thing is, you can never, ever, ever, ever, ever, ever say that, you know, these guys are kidding and they don't mean it. That is the most dangerous approach you can take to this whole thing. Oh, they don't really mean it. They're just saying this for the effect. They would never do that. Oh, yes, they would. There is one thing about Donald Trump that it's paradoxical, I know, because, you know, every time you ask him a question, the only thing he can do is lie. I mean, it's his intrinsic response. He just can't help himself. It's you know, I mean, it's like, I don't know, did he just play a record? Oh, no, that was your imagination. There wasn't any music there at all. You know, because it's all he can do is lie. However, one time when he does tell the truth, and I think the only reason he can in this case is because it's not in response to a question, is when he's telling you what he is planning to do, when he just comes out with these things that he wants to do, and when other Republicans in a position of authority, like Little MAGA Mike, Little MAGA Mike has said there, and I think this is pretty much a direct quote, there is no way we are going to let the Democrats take control of the House. You think about that for a second, just a second. Think about that for a second. There is no way we're going to let the Democrats take control of the House. Or maybe he just said take control, meaning House and Senate. I don't know. No way means exactly that. One way the Democrats could take control of the House and the Senate would be to win the upcoming midterms. But since there is, according to MAGA Mike, no way that they are going to let the Democrats take control, make the logical deduction in that or from that remark and extrapolate exactly what he means, that it doesn't matter if they win. We're not going to let it happen. In other words, as far as he's concerned, elections are irrelevant. You don't get to decide. A hallmark of autocracy. You don't get to decide. And look at just one aspect of our lives today, where we are not getting the opportunity to respond. AI. You know, the billionaires have just, you know, Elon Musk and Jeff Bezos and Sam Altman and
you know, at all, have just come in there and said, this is what we're going to do. It's going to change your whole life and change the way everything is done. And it's like nobody has come and said, we've got this thing here. It's going to change everything. If you want, no, there's no choice. No, this is what we're going to do. Fait accompli. There's no, there's no option there. And I don't know about

But that's a hallmark of autocracy. When you look at all these generalissimo kind of governments they had in Central and South America, well, still do, you know, the generalissimo gets up there and says, we're going to do this, and that's it. You don't have any options. Done. Because that's what the generalissimo wants. And the generalissimo stands up on top, struts around, you know, with one of these uniforms with the epaulettes and all the ribbons, you know, that he didn't earn. And he's the dear leader. So, yeah, I mean, there is a prerequisite for all of this. Their whole idea, well, you know, you know, we're not going to give you a choice. We're going to do this whether you like it or not. So how can you fight back against that sort of thing? What in the world can you do? Well, the first thing you can do, and the most important, I would add, is show up in overwhelming numbers. And I've said this before, but it really is one of the few defenses that we have. You show up in overwhelming numbers, and as the exalted Steve Bannon has said, flood the zone. Make those numbers outstrip what is on the charts. Let them see an 80-20 divide. And it's like, oh, you know, this is just too big for us to manipulate. You know, a few hundred votes here and there, yeah, you can work with that. It's not that much. People are going to say, well, yeah, you know, I didn't vote for it, but I guess enough people did, you know. A lot of my friends were going to vote for it, so yeah. But when people are walking around going, you know, this, you know, I've spoken to hundreds of people before this election, and not one of them was going to vote for this, and it wins overwhelmingly, or this person wins, what the heck's going on here? See, it becomes a lot more difficult then. But again, you know, it's not going to be easy. But it is deadly serious. Now, let's, while we're on the subject of AI, let's just cover a subject that has been in the news. I don't think it's gotten the coverage it truly deserves, but that's just my opinion. In a UN conference room, in Switzerland, I think? Well, it's irrelevant where it was. The United States and Russia and other countries started hammering out an agreement as to how we were going to control weapons of mass destruction and other weapons of war via AI. Now, the first and most logical question that you might come up with in this is like, what the goddamn hell would anybody be thinking

to come up with such a patently absurd, risky, and self-destructive concept? What are they smoking? How the hell could anybody think that's a good idea? But some people might pipe up and say, well, you know, we have human overrides built into it and that sort of thing, and review of... But the United States and Russia, think about that, the United States and Russia, poo-pooed it, got that stuff taken out. So the agreement that they are going to ratify whenever they, is now AI in complete, total, and supreme control of warfare, including weapons of mass destruction, and no human override. Let me be a little more specific. That means AI will decide when to go to war, against whom, what targets anyone is going to strike, what weapons are going to be used, and the parts of the agreement that said that moral and ethical controls have to be built in. Oh, no. The United States and Russia said, no moral, no ethical concerns. And absolutely no human override. It makes the decision and it goes. And if somebody just sits back and goes, oh, crap, there's nothing you can do. I mean, this is Dr. Strangelove's wet dream. Yeah, we're gonna put a system that comes in part from the mind of people like Elon Musk, you know, Mark Zuckerberg, Jeff Bezos, Adolf Hitler, Joseph Stalin, Benito Mussolini, Francisco Franco. And that's to some part of human knowledge and moral and ethical concerns. And that's the system that we are going to put in control of whether or not the planet gets blown to a cinder. Who's on drugs? I heard this stuff, yeah, more than once, and I was thinking, it's like, how could anyone be that stupid? How can anyone be that stupid? No human override. So AI just, proverbially wakes up one morning and says, meh, I don't know.
I think we ought to launch a nuclear attack against, how about China? Okay. Maybe Russian weapons will be used. Maybe American weapons will be used. Maybe both. Maybe the weapons in unison of all the signatories will be used. And when somebody else says, oh, wait a minute here, now this is not exactly, there's no reason for this. Ooh, let's just pull the patch cord. No patch cord to pull. This could only be brought to you by people that are utterly mentally deranged, because there is no logical person on earth that could look at this and go, yeah, this is a good idea. Anyone that's ever run a computer with Microsoft Windows on it ought to know that this stuff is not exactly dependable. Doesn't always make the right moves. And the AI that we have now doesn't always come up with the right answers. So all those people that were saying, well, you know, they're saying AI is going to destroy humanity. Well, how could a computer program destroy humanity? Well, may I present as Exhibit A this agreement. This is so patently absurd, so maniacally demented, that I have to think that there are ulterior motives behind all of this. That there are reasons that we aren't quite hip to. That this is being done. Because somehow I find it hard. I mean, you're right, Trump is dumb, but Putin isn't. Is Vladimir Putin really going to want to put his own security in the hands of a system that has literally input from Adolf Hitler in control of his life? Do you remember what Adolf Hitler did in, you know, the invasion of Russia and the, you know, little history there? I just can't believe that he would do this. I mean, the guy is not stupid. Evil, but not stupid. The two don't equate, you know? He knows. So the only thing that I can come up with that would make sense for him, and let's face it, he is the dominant factor here. And let's not kid ourselves. When it comes to any meeting of Trump and Putin, Putin is the dominant personality. And we all know one of the main reasons is because Donald Trump just worships dictators. So he worships Putin, but Putin, I hate to tell you, Donald, he doesn't worship you. So he's got something up his sleeve. He's got
the backdoor key. That's what I would suspect. So that he's the one that can say, guess what, guys? I can make this thing blow you up. You can't do anything to override it. That's what you wanted. But I made sure I had the backdoor key so I could do anything I want. So you better do exactly what I want, or else. What a bizarre way to win the arms race. And this is all happening before our eyes. So if you don't think it's important to put Democrats in control. Oh, and let's put an end to this stupidity. I mean, I can't believe that people believe this. I would, you know, it just, you know, that's another thing. If I could get that interview with a trumpet, you know, like, why are you falling for this recrudescence of Joe McCarthy? I mean, this is 2026. That was like 1950. The guy was a drunken sot. And he was also drunk with power and got off on ruining people's lives. And he was, in the end, exposed as the fraud that he was. But he kicked off, or was a big part of, this Red Scare that we had to go through, which Donald Trump and his minions are trying to revive because it was such an effective propaganda tool. Now, let's think about this. We are supposed to get upset. We are supposed to get just, you know, beside ourselves because of competition from another economic system? Really? Another economic system? Is that? I mean, that's what communism is. Not that it really exists much anymore, but let's just pretend that it does. If you notice, the flag of Russia is the tricolor. There's no hammer and sickle on it. If you notice, the flag of China was quietly changed, I don't know, 20-some-odd years ago, and they took the hammer and sickle off. The hammer and sickle was the logo of communism. So, I don't know how communistic they are, except using the name. But let's just say that they are. Let's just say that they are. Donald Trump is trying to revive this McCarthyism, trying to get everybody worked up. Oh, they're communists. The Democrats are communists. They're communists. They're communists. You know, they want to give you medical coverage. Oh, that's communism. You know, they want you to be able to eat enough and feed your family. Oh, it's communism. And what happens when a self, you know, described communist dictator comes to visit? Does Donald Trump stand up in righteous indignation and say, I am standing firm against the scourge of communism, and I will not meet with any communist dictator? No. Nope. Instead,
He rolls, literally rolls out the red carpet. And then he turns around and tells you that you should hate the Democrats because they're communists. Pardon me if I just don't understand, even though I do understand, because Donald Trump's attitude is, you know, if they're dumb enough to accept it, I'm just going to keep pouring it on. Why not? If it works, don't argue with it. I mean, it's absolutely astounding to see the way he excoriates communism 1 minute and rolls out the red carpet and genuflects, no less, you know, before communist dictators the next minute. And the Democrats are communists. Okay.

Moses was found in a stream. He floated on water till old Pharaoh

Paul Robeson on a Victor 78. I don't have the exact recording date for this, but it's around 1940, late 30s, 1940, somewhere in there. "It ain't necessarily so." Of course, that came from Porgy and Bess. And let's see, George, Howard and Ira and George Gershwin get the writer's credit. Or Hayward, sorry, Ira and George Gershwin get the writer's credit. And just says with orchestra, doesn't say what orchestra, who conducted it. Was recorded in Europe, however, on that Victor 78. Okay, Paul Robeson, of course, was one of the major vocalists of, you'd almost say classical, but, you know, obviously this isn't, but it's certainly classical in other ways. But he made a lot of recordings in Europe, traveled through there, even through Germany in the 1930s, which was a little scary if you were black. And he was fluent in 7 languages. Okay. So, you know, we're, you know, as I said before, at a very, very dangerous crossroads here, because, you know, as I mentioned earlier on in the show, Trump fired the head of cybersecurity, which would have been the part of government that, obviously, from its name, defends against hacking attacks like what the FBI suffered. It's being billed as the biggest hack in their history. Now, in a world where hacking is, shall we say, an everyday activity? I mean, it's something that we all are it's just part of our lives now, you know, hacking. You know, people get hacked. All of a sudden, their bank accounts are gone. You know, it's just, you know. And not only that, not only do you take down all our defenses, our national defenses against this, but you do it on the eve of the biggest computer digital advance in history, meaning AI. So it's like countries that you are defending yourself against because they know they want to attack you. And at the point when they've built up the biggest army in the history of Earth, you just say, "Yeah, we don't need an army and a military anymore. The hell with it. Yeah, whatever. Let's get rid of all this military junk and just, you know, go out there and have a barbecue." I mean, it makes no logical sense. And when it makes no logical sense, that's when your antennae have to go up. That's when you have to look at
whatever it happens to be, you know, of the moment, and say, okay, this makes no sense, and maybe I don't know what's exactly behind it, but I do know it makes no sense whatsoever, and that there is something there. I may not know what it is, but there's something there. And I've got to be vigilant. Now, speaking of the FBI, another agency charged with defending our national interests, and what happens? Well, Donald Trump puts a bunch of incompetents in charge, like Kashyap Patel, who then put in podcasters like Dan Bongino and Andrew Bailey. Now, they left. But Kashyap is still there. And not only that, the FBI lost their top counterterrorism people. Oh. So, on the eve of the worst hack ever... Well, you can't say that they knew that was coming, but whatever. We certainly know the FBI would be a prime target on the wish list of any hacking organization. And at that point, we say, eh. We don't need any of this counterterrorism crap. We don't need any of this cyber defense crap.

And also, as a sidebar to all of that, it also took out, guess what? Of course, our defenses against foreign election interference. What a coincidence! I am certain that that was not planned in any way. It is an act of pure, unadulterated serendipity. No, nothing to see here, folks. Nothing to see here. But there won't be anything to see here because, oh, yes, the press is being kicked out of the White House after being kicked out of the Pentagon. And why were they kicked out of the Pentagon? Well, as I recall, it was because one agency, AP, refused to call the Gulf of Mexico the Gulf of America. Speaking of incompetence, who is now running the Pentagon? Into the ground. These people couldn't be doing any better if they had been handpicked by Vladimir Putin. And the scary part is, the next question is, maybe they were. You know, I mean, but we just throw away our ability to defend ourselves. Just beep. But there are important things. Oh, yes, there are important things that they are working on. You can't say that they're just sitting around playing cards or something. Oh, no. Pod two. No, they're doing important stuff like reinvestigating the Watergate investigations. Reinvestigating the Watergate investigations. Hmm. 50 years later, to put it another way, half a century, we're going to reopen the Watergate stuff with an investigation into the investigation, because if we could have to investigate the investigators like, you know, Robert Mueller and everything like that, well, goddamn, we ought to at least rehabilitate the image of Richard Nixon. Because we have to I can't even, you know. We have to establish the fact that self-dealing, skirting and breaking the law, and corruption is okay. That there is nothing wrong with it. Because that's what happens in any autocratic government, from a tin horn Central or South American generalissimo government all the way up to Vladimir Putin, Xi Jinping, you know, the rest of them. This elite group that Donald Trump wants so desperately to join.
please make me a member of the club. Please, please, please. And so, what do we have? We have the Department of Justice with this big banner, big poster of Donald Trump. I mean, it's huge. It's a damn thing. I saw a picture of it. It looks like it's 15 meters high. I mean, it's colossal. I mean, but that's what they all do. And then we have the Arc de Triomphe, tearing down the White House to build this ostentatious and disgustingly profligate ballroom. Oh, but it's a bunker. Well, the White House already has a bunker. Oh, but that was built by Barack Obama, so obviously that can't be any good. But don't say Donald Trump is a racist. Oh,

0: Oh, and another little tidbit. You know, we're supposed to be in competition with China, and supposedly Trump was trying to make a deal to sell U.S. arms to China. I mean, like, why not? I mean, this is basically paint-by-numbers corruption. But again, the people who control the propaganda, once that propaganda becomes embedded in your head, once you begin to see the world in the way that they want you to see it, well, what's left? And just look at all the stuff that has ensued. You know, if Donald Trump wanted to have a great success with the economy, and we'll get to the charts in a little while, because you know Donald Trump's his level, the American people's level of confidence in Donald Trump's abilities, and especially his ability to handle the economy, is in the toilet. So when when you look at that and you say, well, why did he let that happen when all he needed to do was to sit back and do nothing? Because the economy that Joe Biden had built was being hailed all over the world as the envy of the world. No, it did not get down to the general public yet. And that's a typical mistake that Democrats make. And they didn't get out there and explain it. They didn't say, look, you know, to get the economy going, you've got to do A, B, C, and D. And we have done A, B, and part of C. We still have to do the rest of C and then D. You know, they didn't do that. So Trump just got up there and said, oh, the economy's terrible. And people said, yeah. And of course, then the Democrats were saying, no, the economy is really great. You can't do that to people. They know better. So that's how we got into this mess. It was a real slip up there by the Democrats. They didn't explain. They didn't come to the people and say, here's what we're doing. Here's what we've got to do. Here's what we have accomplished so far. Here's why the world is saying that our economy is a miracle after the pandemic. All Donald Trump had to do was to watch golf and just every now and then do a Mussolini strut on the balcony and talk about the great job he's doing, and then go back in. That's all he had to do. He would have had a great economy behind him, and people would have said, wow, this guy's a genius, you know. But oh no. He had to destroy it and put his own stupid ideas in place. And then he sits back and can't understand why people are upset that prices have gone up. And prices have gone up because he put these stupid tariffs in place. Donald Trump never, I don't know, had the brain power to to just say to himself, no one else had to hear him. He could have just said it to himself, could have admitted it to himself. How can I make things cost less when I am making things cost more? Maybe there's something wrong with this picture. No, didn't do it. Didn't do it. And so we have tariffs. Then we have a tax cut for the rich. Well, where's the money going to be made up from? Guess who? And then inflation kicks in. Who gets the worst of that? Guess who? And then to put the cherry, the little dollop on top of the cholesterol cupcake, he says, well, I tell you what, we've got such high inflation that the Fed's going to raise interest rates, and that'll make things cost even more. Oh, boy. Oh, and wait a minute. I've got one more thing I can do to make people's prices go up, and that's start another war. Oh, but wait a minute. What's the most effective war I could start to make prices go up? Oh, yes, with Iran, because they'll close the Strait of Hormuz, through which, 70% of the world's oil goes, or 20% rather, of the world's oil goes through, and that's going to jack the prices. Great! Oh, this guy's a genius, all right. Wee! Okay. Not to mention the fact that we killed off tourism from Canada, Mexico, and China. You know, we've made an enemy out of our greatest friend. Brilliant! That's another brilliant, brilliant, brilliant move. And I guess Mexicans are afraid to come in as tourists because you know, they'll get rounded up by ICE. Brilliant. Oh, and let's see if we can make the price of food go up by arresting, detaining, and deporting all the people that come in to pick the crops. Oh, boy! That'll make them go up. Okay, 845-345-0163. If anyone wants to call up and put their two cents in, you know, now's the time to do it because we're just a little before the last hour, and that will give us time. 845-345-0163.
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0: think it was wrong to take a drink. Till one day my gal found out and I was sunk. Seems a woman spread the word, and the next thing that I heard, they were saying I was in the gutter drunk.
1: Call a cop!
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0: Tell a woman if you wanna advertise.
2: Don't telephone, don't telegraph.
0: Tell a woman and she'll build it up with lies. My gal and I would spark every evening after dark. And one night I said, please be my honeybee.
3: Buzz, buzz.
0: Later on I changed my mind, but it didn't work, I find. Cause she slapped a breach of promise suit on me.
2: Don't telephone, don't telegraph.
0: Tell a woman and she'll tear your heart in two. Don't telephone,
2: don't telegraph.
0: Tell a woman, but you're crazy if you do. Saw the cutest blonde one day dancing in a cabaret, and she swung her hips around from A to Z.
3: A, B, C, D, all night.
0: It didn't mean a thing if you haven't got that.

0: 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Tex Williams. On a Capitol 78 from 1948, hit number 2 on the country chart and number 27.
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0: Oh, bro. Writer's credit goes to Al Stewart and Tex Williams. Okay. I love the sound effects. I really do. I mean, the telegraph key, you know, I mean, that is cool. they put some effort into that one. Okay. I should say WBCQ, Monticello, Maine, USA. And but no one's going to call up. All right, you know. Well, what's going on here? I mean, you used to open up the phone lines and people would call up like nuts, and now they're... Everyone's got laryngitis or something. 845-345-0163. And, a Marco Rubio moment always makes the night go nicely. Okay, now. And the records help for me from losing my voice. Let's see. Oh, by the way, is it in Infrastructure Week yet? I missed it. I don't know. Just wondering. Jobs report. Yeah, we had a jobs report. A whopping 29,000 jobs were added in September. Eek. that's not so good. That is definitely not so good. Oh, come on, where is this thing? Here we go. Okay, we're going to look at some of the charts. And, okay, wait a minute, which one is it here? Okay. All right. Let's see what we have here for the first one. Okay. This one, Democrats widen generic ballot lead. 51% for the Democrats, 39% for the Republicans. Now, I look at that and go say, hey, you know, that's pretty cool. It's a 12-point spread. But you notice it's just over 51%. And guess what you need to win the election, right? You have to be over 50%. So it's not as wide as you might think that it is. It really depends on Republicans' feeling of disgust. In Michigan, almost the same numbers for Abdul El Sayad and Mike Rogers. Abdul El Sayad, the Democrat, 51%. Mike Rogers, 44%. Yeah, but again, it's that 51. And Trump's disapproval rating, 69%. That's according to an AP NORC. Poll. NORC. Okay. Is that like Norton NORC? Oh, anyway. Trump approval on issues. Another AP and NORC poll. What does that say here? Okay, the University of Chicago. All right. I don't know how they get NORC out of that, but anyway. Cost of living. 17% of Americans are approving of Donald Trump's handling of that issue. The overall economy, he does significantly better. A whopping 26% think he has handled the economy well. And Iran, he gets a little bit more. A whopping 28% think that that's a good thing. That's not so good for him. And here's another poll. This was NPR, Marist, and PBS. All right. If the November election was today, which party's candidate would you support for your district? So I guess they're really talking about a House election here. Democrat, 53%. That's getting a bit healthier. Republican, 41%. And let's look over here. This is a Fox News poll showing the Democrats ahead in key Senate races. In Texas, Tallarico ahead by 2%. But that's just 2%. That's within the margin of error. And in Iowa, Turek is ahead by 2%. So, yeah, the Democrats are ahead, but it's fragile. That's why you've got to get out there and vote. You've got to check your registration, and you've got to make sure you get your vote in there, because we're going to lose this if you don't. Even though it looks like we're going to win, it's not that healthy. Ohio voters on local data centers, 25% favor them, 75% oppose them. That's a YouGov poll. And again, the phone number here is 845-345-0163, 845-345-0163. Marist poll. Trump job approval among Ohio voters. Approve 42%. Disapprove 56%. Now, Ohio is a very red state. Not the reddest of the red, but red enough. Just to put that in context. And let's look at this one here. The U.S. Senate race in Ohio. Sherrod Brown running to take his seat back. Again, 51%. Just 1% over the mark. John Husted, 43%. So, as you can see, it's there, but it's not giant. Another poll, ABC NORC poll. Job Trump is doing as president. Disapprove 69%, approve 31%. Trump's handling of Iran, same folks. Disapprove 71%, approve 28%. So that 28% seems to be kind of constant as far as people approving of the Iran war. Here's a poll from AP and NORC again. Trump's handling of the cost of living, 17% approve, 82% disapprove. And the margin is negative 65. You know, but again, that's a poll. It's not a candidate. They're just saying that that there's a disapproval in his handling, but that doesn't say they're going to vote for a Democrat. Same poll, 31% approve of Trump's handling.

in the lean Democrat category. And it's a darker blue, which means, I guess, it more strongly leans Democrat than the other ones do. New Hampshire is the lighter shade, lean Democrat. Georgia, lean Democrat. But these are all the lighter ones. And North Carolina, lean Democrat. Now, we go to Michigan, which used to be part of the blue wall, is a toss-up. Maine, toss-up. Alaska, toss-up. Texas, toss-up. Iowa, lean Republican. But the lighter shade of red. And the rest of them are the heavier shade of red. Nebraska, lean Republican. Florida, lean Republican. Kansas, lean Republican. South Carolina, lean Republican. So the Senate, as it stands now, has 53 Republicans and 47 Democrats. So obviously the Democrats would need three to get to 50, but you really need four to get to 51, so you don't have the vice president breaking a tie. And you really need five because Fetterman is a piece of crap and he's going to vote with the Republicans. So the Democrats have to get a good control of the Senate, have to get all the lean Democrat states and one of the toss-ups. Maine would probably be the best one, because that's, you know, basically a blue state. So that's what needs to be happening. And the other states, Nebraska, Florida, Kansas, and South Carolina, those are all Republican anyway, so, that's not much of a change. But that's what needs to happen. Okay, so the Democrats really need five in order to have a reasonable control of the Senate. As I said, if it's 50-50, the vice president breaks the tie. So you know what way he's going to go. So you also have the problem of John Fetterman, who's going to vote with the Republicans. So that puts the Democrats two down. So you need 3 + 2 = 5. All right, let's look at next chart. The Texas 15th District, Bobby Pulido, I hope I'm pronouncing his name correctly, the Democrat, is polling at 54%. Now, that's a good one. That's a good one, because that's got a healthy margin past 50%. And the Republican, Monica de la Cruz, is at 41%. So that's a good thing there. That's a hopeful House seat. Okay, the AP poll of what direction the country is headed in, the right direction or the wrong direction. 73% say the country is headed in the right direction. Let that sink in. 26 say the wrong direction. So basically, what I read out of that one is 73% of the people who, they may not like Trump and they may not like this and that, they're saying, yeah, but overall, he's doing the right thing. So, blue tsunami?

0: I don't see it. What do we have here? Trump's economy, approved 26%, disapproved 73%. Now, you know, that's another AP poll, and you'd think that that's contradictory because, you know, if you think the economy is bad, if you think the war is bad, you think all these other things are bad, and you turn around and say the country's headed in the right direction, I don't know how that works. You know, that's a toughie. All right, let's move on to the next one here. And Trump's approval rating, 31%, disapproval 69%. That's an AP poll too. And where Trump wins, and this is the importance here. This is a very important chart. I have this in with the polls. This is not a poll. This is a statistic and backs up what a lot of us have been saying. District courts, just a teensy bit, like 42%, he'll win in the district court. The circuit courts, they're a little bit higher. It kind of looks like about 47%. But the Supreme Court is at about, wait a minute, of course they fade out the lines. How stupid. Let's see if we can get an idea of where that is. No, you really can't. Looks like about 85%. So see, there's the problem. The district courts and the circuit courts are following the law, but the Supreme Court, no, they're the fly in the ointment every time. Or the bad apple, whichever way you want to put it. Democrats who plan to vote by mail in September of 2020... No, sorry, September of 2026, 23%. In September of 2024, it was 34%. That's negative 11. So all the BS about voting by mail is having an effect. Well, of course, a lot of people are doing that because they say they're going to screw with those ballots. And so nobody wants their vote to be thrown away. So, you know, there you... Now, I don't know why this is displaying in this cockamamie way, but what do we have here? Let's take a look at some of the... Okay, economy. Let's take a look at some of the economic charts. Not too many. Yes, the September jobs report. 29,000 jobs added. That's, you can't even call that anemic. It's pathetic. Unemployment rate stands at 4.2%. And, the Trump meme coin price. Yep, it started out as what? That's too blurry. But, that's weird. It's just not, they don't have it delineated well there. Wait a minute. Yeah. I guess $70 somewhere. I can't really tell from this chart. But, as of the 1st of October, it was $2.05. So people who invested in that took a bath. But Trump, he got richer. Yep. It was, by the way, 223 on the 30th of September, 30 days, half September, April, June, and November. All the rest have 31, excepting February alone, which hath 8 and a score to leap year gives it one day more. Okay. So, yes, on the 30th of September, 223, on the 1st of October, 205. So if you want to buy any meme coins, and you get a dinner with Trump if you're among, I forget the certain percentage of the highest buyers, and they have an AI image of Trump which almost looks like they put it together and said add 5% of Pete Drunkseth to the image, because you know it's all AI. So there you go with that. That's pretty pathetic. And let's look here at more of the meme coin. Yeah, its all-time high on the 18th of January, 2025, was $73.35, and today it's $206. It was $1.21 at launch. I don't know why anyone would want to buy that stuff, but it's a way of giving him money, and therefore they're trying to buy favors by buying those coins, because it's a way to, quote, legally give him money. And then we get to the ad blitz. The ad blitz. Well, okay. Now, this is going to end up at the Supreme Court, and the Supreme Court's going to say, hey, it's A-okay. What, are you kidding? I mean, it's like, president can do anything he wants. Unitary executive. Remember? This is why, by the way, they are so afraid of the Democrats winning in 2028. Because they've created this Frankenstein monster, and they realize that, yeah, the voters could turn around and give it to Democrats, and oh, now a Democratic president can do anything he wants, just like Joe Biden could have and should have, but he can't go back. $2.5 million has been spent on 3 ads that have already aired 2,300 plus times. Uh-huh. Okay. Why not? All right, let's see. What's this last... All right. And then this category here. What the heck? I have that many in there? Whew. Okay, let's do them in the news category. Oh, yeah, they had this little thing in there about... you remember Anna Paulina Luna, lunatic in Florida? She's the one that introduced the bill to put Trump's face on Mount Rushmore. Oh, God. Now, this isn't... Okay. There's another question I would really like to ask the hypothetical trumpet in the trumpet interview that, if I could ever get to do it, do you think that it is not supremely unhealthy to have somebody in a position of leadership that is so vulnerable to praise and so focused on building monuments to themselves. I mean, like, I don't know, who built monuments to himself? Francisco Franco. Benito Mussolini. Adolf Hitler. You know, these are all these people that, you know, Saddam Hussein. You know, remember the, that was one of the classic, iconic images of the war in Iraq, you know, when they pulled down the statue of Saddam Hussein. And Trump. He wants to follow in his footsteps. He wants statues all over. And the Arc de Triomphe. I mean, this is sick. Name any other president. None of them. Even Andrew Johnson was one of the worst. Yeah, they never had this bizarre, and it is bizarre, because that's something that's right out of the world of tin horn dictators. And none of them had this bizarre compulsion, is really what it is, to put statues of themselves up and build gaudy, huge architecture. Because they know they've done such a terrible job and they are so unpopular that nobody's going to do it when they're gone. Now, on the tariffs, Trump, this is from the Time article. It's a terrible decision for our country. Do you know if they would have written one clause, any money paid does not have to be paid? That makes sense, of course. I took in hundreds of billions of dollars. We have to write it back, giving it back to people that were enemies of ours. Let that sink in. Enemies of ours. These enemies of ours are the American corporations that had to pay the tariffs to get the goods into the country, because that's how tariffs work. What are tariffs for? Tariffs are a tool, really a surgical tool, that are used to help a fledgling industry in a country get ahead of foreign competition so they can get on their feet. That's what tariffs are used for. So if a country is concerned that they're importing all their widgets, which they desperately need, they say, well, okay, you know, our widget industry is just too small and they can't compete with these well-established foreign firms, so we'll put a tariff on foreign widgets. Now, what does that do? That makes the price of the widget go up to the consumer. So now the consumer says, well, I can spend $200 on an imported widget, or I can spend $180 on the domestic one. Well, all right, I'll spend $180 on the domestic one, and then the domestic company gets on its feet, and then after a while they take the tariff away. Now, that's how tariffs are supposed to be used. They're not blanket tools, they're surgical tools. But the people who pay the money are not the foreign countries. But it almost doesn't make a difference, because The goal of the tariff is to raise the price for you, the consumer, so that you will buy the domestic product. But they're never paid by the other country that sends it in. They are paid by the importer. So the American company that imports the widgets from China has to pay the tariff. They don't pay it to China. They pay it to the United States Treasury. And so it was given back to these corporations. Unfortunately, not the consumer, because it never is. It should have been, but you know, that's the way it goes. But these are American companies that are getting the money back. And they're enemies of ours? Okay. Sure, Donald. Anything you say. And here's Trump griping about the questions that he's getting asked. Trump, you haven't asked me one fucking positive question. All of this. What about this? What about that? What about that? What about this? All negative. Well, you know, I'm sorry, but when you're the leader of an ostensibly free country where the people have a right to know, we have the Fourth Estate, they are going to want to know what's going on with the economy that they have to live by. And so, they're going to ask you these questions. You know, it's got nothing to do with what's negative or positive. It's got to do with a news article, a story, a condition that people are experiencing, and you know, what's the explanation? Trump on the Insurrection Act. Yeah. No, I've never used it. I could use it. A lot of people think I should use it sometimes. Mm-hmm. And now we're getting into the territory of what I think is going to happen. Okay, Time Magazine. Would you rule out declaring a state of emergency in the lead-up to the midterms unless there's widespread violence in the streets? Trump, I don't rule anything out or in. We'll see. You mean the Insurrection Act? And, you know, then he went on to say, yeah. You know, maybe Trump isn't thinking of it, but Stephen Miller is. Do you plan to dispatch ICE agents to polling places in the midterms? Trump, haven't thought of it. But Stephen Miller has. Time. About his uncle, the one who taught at MIT? Trump. I have the highest of IQs. I have the highest. I'm fine. And I understand that stuff. You know, my uncle was at MIT for 41 years, and you know, I believe in genetics. Okay. Sure. If you have the highest of IQs, why weren't you able to suss out that Iran would close the Strait of Hormuz, driving oil prices through the roof? Time. Do you trust Sam Altman? Trump. I like him. Do I trust him? Who do I trust? I like Sam Altman. Smart. Dario's smart. They're all smart. We're dealing with a very high level of IQ. Very high level. That's a good thing. I like that. I like it. Do you see the story about my... Did you see the story about my uncle? well, Donald, it's too bad your uncle didn't get to be elected. okay. And this is, and then he was asked about Dario Amodi, the CEO of the AI company, who's warned about the dangers of AI. Trump, well, I don't know until last night. Yeah, it could be. I mean, I don't know. That's reassuring. At least I think so. Time. So what is the hoax of AI? Who's behind it? Trump. The whole country is based on fake stuff because these people have Trump derangement syndrome. Oh, all right. Well, now I understand. Okay. All right. I understand now. They have Trump derangement syndrome, and that's the reason why they don't like AI. Oh, well, that's simple explanation is always the best. This would be a hilarious James Thurber play if... if it wasn't so serious. Another excerpt from the Time interview. I see the Secret Service looking, and I say, "What are you guys looking at?" "Sir, we think the Oval Office should be taken down, and we'll build a new one, sir." I said, "My ass, you can't build a new one. This is a special place." Translation. The Secret Service would never say anything like that, number one. And now the translation. Yeah, I'm thinking of taking it down. I'd like to, because I'd like to build a new gold-plated one. Yeah, that's the translation of that. So, yeah, you know, the bulldozers could be coming to the Oval Office, too. Then on his Supreme Court justices. You said last week that these were not your choices. Gorsuch, Kavanaugh, Coney Barrett were not the people you interviewed. You said they were like shells of their former selves. Do you regret nominating them? We certainly do. Trump, yeah. What can I do? I put them in. They voted against me too often. I gave them a position of a lifetime. And they don't vote, and they vote against me too often. That's not what you're supposed to do as a Supreme Court justice. Okay, that's on the press ban. We don't need to go through that again. Let's see what this one is here. That one's already been covered. Oh, yeah, we already covered that with Nixon. I tell you, Joe McCarthy, Richard Nixon. This is a quote from here, but the administration's 84% success rate before the Roberts Court, dramatically higher than its success rate anywhere else in the judiciary, shows that the Roberts Court is functioning as the final and most dependable venue for rescuing contested executive actions. This should come as little surprise from the court that gave us Trump versus United States and helped usher in this era of American authoritarianism. Well, we talked about that before, but yeah. Why he's complaining about them. Who'll ever know? All right, this is more of the same. Let's see what this chart is. Oh, okay, here we go. Okay, let's see here. We have the Arch of Titus in Rome, Italy. That's about, 17, 18 meters tall. the Arc de Triomphe in Paris. And that's about maybe 50, 60 meters tall. The Wellington Arch in London, England. It's about maybe 25, 30 meters tall. And Trump's proposed arch in Washington, D.C., bigger than the Mall at about 70-something meters tall. And they didn't mention the arch in Washington Square Park. But, you know, his has to be the biggest. It's going to cast a shadow over Arlington Cemetery. It's just gauche in every way. But, you know, that's Trump. But it's going to be a military installation. There's going to be ammunition stored in there, and there's going to be snipers on the top. Isn't that nice? Look at where it's located, and now think about where those proposed snipers are going to be. Kind of reassuring, isn't it? Kind of reassuring as to thinking of, you know, what exactly is going through this guy's head. It's just another reason. Just another reason why there needs to be a blue wave. Time Magazine, are you preparing at all for what might happen if you don't hold on to the House? Trump, they'll probably go after me, and I'll go after them. Yeah, sure.
1: Elle a 18 ans, les yeux éclatants, dans lesquels on va passer tout le printemps. Des cheveux tout blonds et mesure environ 1m25 en comptant.

Cat's in the way of the microphone switch. Anyway. Okay, Georges Ouimet. On that Columbia, French Columbia. 78. Un petit bout de femme. Fox getting the writer's credit. And words and music by Georges Ouimet and words by Georges Ouimet, George Koger. Orchestra under the direction of Marius Kast. Is there an accent over the... No, nope, there isn't. Okay. Well, we're just about hitting the end of the show. And, gee, did I manage to... cover just about everything? Oh, one thing I didn't get to cover, which is kind of nice and reassuring. We always like to be reassuring here. Oh, yes, indeed. Stores are now using AI to generate location-specific and person-specific pricing. It's just wonderful. You see, now you can walk into the store and, you know, like one guy comes in and he gets to pay $10 and you walk in and they say, no, you get to pay $15 because our AI-generated research says that you can afford $15 or that you will want this badly enough to pay $15 even though you know the other guy paid $10. Ah, the benefits of AI. It's going to be a great world. Thank you, AI. Oh, thank you, billionaires, for foisting this upon us. What possibly could we do without you guys? Yeah. Just another benefit, you know, just. Let's see. Oh, yes, even Pete Drunkseth was in on this little tete-a-tete with Elon Musk and Newt Gingrich on the future of warfare, weapons and, AI and human overrides and ethics and et cetera, et cetera. And how they want AI to pick the targets. The more we learn, the more we realize that this cannot have any place in our future. It is one of those things where the bad outweighs the good so in such a completely unbalanced way that the risks... I hate to use that hackneyed phrase, the risks outweigh the benefits, but holy mackerel, they sure do. On one little note, it was Chuck Schumer, the much maligned Chuck Schumer, that got Roy Cooper to run. Looks like he's going to win, so... Oh, yeah, I was going to talk about 1492, Columbus sailed the ocean blue. But that, I guess, has to go to next week.
yeah, the propaganda that we spoke about, and we alluded to this in other ways, it's designed to make you hate the very people that are trying to actually help you have a better life, like with medical care and a good job or, income help and food benefits. Yes, indeed. Okay, we got that. Yep, we got that. Oh, there have been protests in Winton, North Carolina, to protest a prison being made into an ICE prison. That's that's interesting. Yeah, I guess we covered this is the first time I've ever really done that, except for the Columbus thing that I wanted to get into. And, basically all the good and the bad that has come since that time, 1492. I mean, that just seems so far out of comprehension because it is so long ago. And you kind of wonder what was somebody's daily life like in 1492? Not very good. Life was rough in 1492. I mean, you could end up with a cut and be dead because it got infected and there were no antibiotics to help you fight it, and nobody knew about antiseptics to at least put on the surface of the cut that would kill any germs that might be there. Of course, they didn't even know about germs. All right, that's it's a long time ago, and a lot of discoveries that have come since then, and a lot of advances, and we've done a lot of horrible things too. 1492 was after the Magna Carta, which is the basis for much of our Constitution and modern law, at least in free countries. King John, of course, who signed it, being the typical autocrat, was not pleased. There's a famous painting of King John signing it, and, his throne is like looking to the right, not facing you. The throne is facing like the side of the canvas, looking in another direction. But he has his head turned towards the front of the canvas with this kind of a, not quite a scowl, but a how did I ever get in the position of being forced to sign this? But he did. We didn't know about vaccines. And so smallpox and other kinds of diseases like that just went on their way and wiped out millions at a time. We didn't have any kind of surgical advances. Oh, can you imagine surgery in those days? When they would take a scalpel that they had used to cut one person off and just wipe it with a rag and cut someone else off with it, because, again, they didn't know about germs or anything like that. It's just wipe off the blood and next. Yeah, 1492.
amazing we made it. When you think about it, it's absolutely amazing that we made it, that we actually got through that and managed to get to where we are today, where world leaders are enthusiastically mandating a giant machine that will destroy us all. And it will. It will. This is, it's programmed with the sum of the human experience. And as I've said many times, that includes Joseph Stalin and Adolf Hitler. And, you know, what could possibly go wrong? And we wonder why it has turned around and attacked websites. Yeah. Because all of the negative parts of human experience have been programmed in there too, because it all goes along for the ride. And yet these idiots want to put it in exclusive and non-overridable control of weapons of mass destruction and the declaration of war. It doesn't even declare war, it just decides to attack, and nobody can override it. And this is what Trump and Putin want. You think it's a joke. It isn't. This is really serious. And that's why it has to be opposed at every... I mean, the environmental damage that this is going to do is, oddly enough, secondary. Because once it blows us all up, you know, what's left of the environment anyway? And yeah, I mean, AI could actually decide that, why not eliminate humanity, because humanity is what's poisoning the environment, so we'll get rid of them, and problem solved. I'm telling you, folks, this is one time when it's really trying. I know that people used to say, oh, the automobile is going to kill. No. A Model T Ford could not think, make decisions, and have the life experience of Adolf Hitler built right into it. We'll be back next Saturday at 9 for another edition of Shortwave Saturday Night.

Welcome to The Devil's Advocate. I am your host, Hadding Scott. 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That's ARMREG Limited, a seller of historical revisionist books. There will be information about ARMREG Limited at the end of this broadcast. Please do listen to that. Nick J. Fuentes says that he began his early adulthood with very typical off-the-shelf Republican political opinions. In fact, he used to parrot the views of Zionist Jew talk show hosts Mark Levin and Ben Shapiro. He used Ben Shapiro's talking points in a debate at Boston College that first drew attention to him in 2017. Among Fuentes' critics like Chris Rufo, Zionist-approved opinions like pro-Israel, the free market, anti-racism, that's only indirect anti-racism, you know, you don't want to harm the black people by doing too many favors for them. This is sort of the Republican line. That's okay, according to people like Chris Rufo. But Nicholas J. Fuentes became radicalized because he was interested in being intellectually consistent and in having a real understanding of what he was advocating. When somebody of importance told Nick Fuentes something that did not seem consistent with the rest of what he believed, he didn't ignore the inconsistency. Instead, he pondered over it and tried to assimilate it into the rest of what he believed. When he found that he could not do this, he altered his beliefs. This is what led him eventually into conflict with Ben Shapiro. And this is what has made him a key figure in what is known as the alternative right. Nick Fuentes says that it was Mark Levin who got him concerned about immigration and demographic change. This is something that was amazing for Tucker Carlson to learn. Zionist demagogues, in order to secure their audience's interest and loyalty, must occasionally toss their audience some red meat that represents what they really want. This is a pattern in so-called conservative media that was innovated especially by Rush Limbaugh, although Bob Grant before him followed a similar pattern. Basically, you say unpleasant things about blacks, but also praise everything Jewish to the skies. That's the pattern that Bob Grant followed, and Rush Limbaugh was less harsh about it. He didn't really say unpleasant things about blacks directly, but kind of indirectly. The red meat that Republican talk show hosts toss to their audiences does not usually consist in what is explicitly said, but rather in the implications of what is said. For example, Rush Limbaugh used to give his obligatory disavowal of racism, and he would also protect himself with really extravagant praise of black economist Thomas Sowell, the most brilliant man in the world, according to Rush Limbaugh, you would think. Meanwhile, the ideology that Thomas Sowell espoused was one that was hostile to social programs that are presumed to benefit blacks.
the idolizing of that one overrated black intellectual, Thomas Sowell, was therefore deceptive, insofar as its larger purpose was anti-black. Ultimately, Rush Limbaugh would gratify his audience with even more obvious red meat by portraying black advocates Jesse Jackson and Al Sharpton as buffoons. Not to say that they aren't buffoons, but this is a way of saying, look at these stupid niggers, without actually being accountable for saying something like that. Now, this doesn't seem to really fool very many people. Rush Limbaugh, at one point, had some kind of a deal for endorsing orange juice. And he was supposed to be a spokesman for, Minute Maid or some brand of orange juice. And he lost that deal because blacks complained that he was racist. And I know that many of his listeners also assumed, you know, of course he's racist. Of course he is. But they somehow nonetheless think that they're getting away with something, because formally he says, oh, I'm not racist. And by the way, here's an Amos and Andy thing featuring, you know, Jesse Jackson and Al Sharpton, you know. It didn't go unnoticed by leftist commentators who call that kind of appeal racist dog whistling. Personally, I like to call it winking. A wink implies, I agree with you and I will take care of your concern. We're on the same side, but I can't say it out loud. What a wink promises, however, is precisely nothing. There is no accountability in a wink. Now, it's not only Republican mass media, but Republican politicians for decades have been getting by with winking at their constituencies, implying that they would serve their white constituencies' interests while often doing exactly the opposite, or roughly the opposite. Now, Rush Limbaugh, of course, has had many imitators, some of them Jewish. Mark Levin began his broadcast career in close association with Rush Limbaugh at WABC Radio in New York City. His abrasiveness toward callers, however, is more redolent of Bob Grant, who was also on WABC at that time, but never went nationwide, probably because he was so abrasive. Another Jew, incidentally, who picked up on this form of propaganda and pushed it to the extreme, especially around the time of agitation for the invasion of Iraq, was Michael Savage. But Michael Savage, whose real name is Michael Wiener, ended up, it seems, having regret.

0: most important motives concerning a large part of the electorate, especially the Republican electorate, is one that nobody ever discusses in plain language. That is the racial concern. We never talk about this in explicit terms. It's always discussed privately, but in public we talk about meritocracy, the free market, crime, moral decay, reverse racism in the worst case. But the actual racial interest of white people in the United States, which is mainly to be allowed to live separate from other races, is never discussed. The process whereby conservative white Americans have arrived at such dishonest public discourse was concisely described in an off-the-record interview by Lee Atwater in 1981. Lee Atwater was the deputy director of Ronald Reagan's successful 1980 campaign for president. In 1988, he was the manager of George Herbert Walker Bush's successful campaign for president. Then, Lee Atwater was chairman of the Republican National Committee. So, you see that Lee Atwater was quite a central figure in the Republican Party. In 1981, however, he gave an off-the-record anonymous interview to political scientist Alexander Lammas and made comments which were not made public with Atwater's name attached until after his death. And we have a recording of what he said about the relevance of race in Republican political appeals. Listen to this.
1: You start out in 1954 by saying nigger, nigger, nigger. By 1968, you can't say that hurts you, backfire. So you say stuff like forced busing, states' rights, and all that stuff. And you're getting so abstract now, you're talking about cutting taxes, and all of these things you're talking about are totally economic things, and the byproduct of them is blacks get hurt worse than white. And subconsciously, maybe that is part of it. I'm not saying that. But I'm saying that if it is getting that abstract and that coded, that we're doing away with the racial problem one way or the other. You follow me? Because obviously sitting around saying we want to cut taxes, we want to cut this, and we want is much more abstract than even the busing thing. And a hell of a lot more abstract than, you know. So anyway you look at it, race is coming on the back burner.
0: So, according to Lee Atwater, in those off-the-record comments from 1981, our racial concern as white Americans has been put on the back burner. In the 1950s, we could openly discuss our racial concerns. He portrays it as being openly discussed in a rather crude manner, but at least we could say something. Later on, after we had forced busing for racial integration imposed on us by the federal government, then we could complain on constitutional grounds about forced busing. Then, so you see, our complaint has been diverted from actually a racial concern into a constitutional concern. And now, with Reaganism, it became all about cutting taxes and reducing government so that blacks would end up starving, basically. I mean, that's an extreme way of putting it, but that's basically what people were thinking. We'll put Ronald Reagan in, he'll cut all his social programs, that'll hurt the blacks and relatively benefit whites. This is what Reaganism was really all about, from the perspective of many people who voted for him. But Atwater makes it clear to his interviewer, he's explaining that Reaganism

0: really weakens the racial concern that it is supposed to serve. It puts the racial concern, he says the racial problem, on the back burner. Because it's very dubious whether cutting taxes was really ever going to have that indirect, expected, hoped for effect of benefiting whites relative to blacks. Very doubtful. All this free markets and less government ideology was a big swindle on the white population of the United States. I mean, harming blacks is not really what we wanted anyway. What we wanted was to be allowed to be separate, which is what we had before the United States Supreme Court got involved, before the leftist takeover of the United States Supreme Court, I should say. Now, Dinesh D'Souza made a big point in 2017 and 2018 of trying to make people believe that Democrats are the real racists. But Lee Atwater, in that clip that I just played for you, makes it clear that the Republican voters who voted for Reagan's, you know, agenda of less government had a racial motive. This is a well-established fact. I dug this article up. This was in the St. Petersburg Times on the 24th of June, 1963. It's a column by Roland Evans and Robert Novak. You may have heard of Evans and Novak. You may have seen Robert Novak on television. I think he just died a couple of years ago. He used to be on CNN's Crossfire. The column is called Inside Report. And again, it's dated 24th of June, 1963. It says, Denver, there was a self-conscious lack of support, either private or public, for Negro rights at the meeting of the Republican National Committee here last week. And for good reason. Far from desiring to outdo the Democrats as crusaders for racial equality, substantial numbers of party leaders from both North and South see rich political dividends flowing from the Negrophobia of many white Americans. These Republicans want to unmistakably establish the party of Lincoln as the white man's party. Obviously, this is not the kind of political theory suitable for shouting to the world. Nevertheless, there were telltale signs of it at the party conclave here. The National Committee's only official utterance on the racial crisis was a resolution which couldn't offend the most defiant segregationist. It simply condemned the Kennedy administration for its failure to deal effectively with the problems of civil rights and to foster an atmosphere of understanding and goodwill in which racial conflict can be resolved, close quote. Polemics by Republican orators shied away from the nation's top domestic problem. Even the closed-door sessions of party officials skirted the Negro question. Beyond these clues, a proposed new political strategy for the party was obliquely suggested in private chats here over the breakfast table, at cocktail parties, in hotel lobbies. It is a strategy based on three assumptions now widely accepted by Republican leaders. Assumption number one, the Negro is inextricably linked to the Democratic Party because of the low-income Negro's natural affinity for Democratic welfare programs. He sometimes will vote even for Democrats who are out-and-out segregationists. To assume, then, that a stronger Republican civil rights stance will capture the Negro vote is political rainbow chasing, close quote. Now, this is a fact that Republicans, I don't know, from the 1980s onward, it seem to have completely forgotten. They seem to have completely failed to understand that all the symbolism in the world, like having black people on the stage at the Republican National Convention, is not going to win you very many black votes. It's giving them their benefits that will get the black votes, right? And the Republicans are not willing to do that, but still they put so much effort into trying to show that they're not racist and they love black people so much. And it's pathetic, and it's all for nothing. Really less than nothing. It shows that they're dishonest. Who believes that stuff? I don't. Okay, back to the article. Assumption number two. Because of his support for the Negro movement, President Kennedy is in serious trouble in the South. Voters there are begging for some alternative in 1964. Now, the Republicans could have taken good advantage of that situation. They could have nominated somebody like Richard Nixon and won in 1964, even though Nixon was beaten by Kennedy in 1960, or may not really have been beaten by Kennedy in 1960. That's a point of controversy. But instead, they nominated this crazy Jew, Barry Goldwater, who made people think that he wanted to have a nuclear war. Why did they do that? They nominated this insane nuclear war-threatening Jew, Barry Goldwater, and basically threw the election to the Democratic Party so that the only states that Barry Goldwater won against a terrible candidate, which Lyndon B. Johnson was, the only states that the Republicans won in 1964 were the Deep South, which is a band of states from South Carolina to Louisiana, and I think they got Arkansas, maybe, and Barry Goldwater's home state of Arizona. Those are the only states that they won, when they should have been able to beat Lyndon Johnson on the civil rights issue. The only people who voted for Barry Goldwater, in spite of his nuclear war threatening, were people who were especially concerned about stopping the civil rights movement and Civil Rights Act that was coming. Okay, back to the article. Assumption number three. The spread of Negro demonstrations to the North has stirred concern, even fear, among Northern whites, including many Democrats. And I'll inject here also even Orthodox Jews who lived in cities stopped voting Democrat and started voting Republican. That's something that's mentioned in Kevin Phillips' book, The Emerging Republican Majority. Only about 10% of Jews vote Republican, and it's because they live in proximity to blacks. They're voting for the Republicans as a way of voting against blacks. I didn't say that. It's Kevin Phillips. Kevin Phillips wrote that in The Emerging Republican Majority in 1969. The white construction worker sees lowering the color bar in his Jim Crow union as a threat to his job. The lower middle class suburbanite who has invested much of his savings in his home sees the Negro who wants to live next door to him as a financial threat. Based on these assumptions, the party policy on Negro rights should be ambiguous and cautious in an effort to woo the white vote. Outright approval of segregation is not under consideration, but Republicans can legitimately base opposition to Negro demonstrations and touch new legislation on established Republican principles of law and order, states' rights, and limited government. Those ended up being big Republican catchphrases. Law and order, states' rights, limited government, right? And all that was like the closest approximation that they were willing to give to actually being pro-white. which they were not willing to do explicitly. This strategy is tailor-made for Senator Barry Goldwater, no segregationist, but the most popular politician in the South today as presidential candidate. All this is more than speculation. Quote, I'm very much afraid, close quote, forecast an anti-segregation Republican, that we're well on the road to becoming the white supremacy party, and there's no turning back, close quote. That's probably some member of the Bush family who said that. Such talk last week made many a Republican sick at heart, but their pleas not to write off the Negro vote are ignored. Poor things. In the words of one veteran Republican attending the meeting here, quote, you have to remember that this isn't South Africa. The whites outnumber the Negroes 9-1, close quote. Over some cold bottles of beer the other afternoon, however, two skilled Republican professionals, each a conservative and neither a civil rights zealot, developed this impressive argument against a lily-white Republican party. And what they say is that they think that blacks are going to be upwardly mobile and become very influential. And that has not really happened, okay? The old immigrant story didn't happen with them the way it happened with the Irish. No, sorry, it didn't happen. So that's 1963 when these Republicans were talking about this strategy, which later became known as Nixon's Southern Strategy. It was not particularly Nixon's strategy. It was applied in 1964 with Barry Goldwater, but unfortunately carried the baggage of Barry Goldwater's bellicosity. This program is sponsored by ARMREG Limited, ARMREG.co.uk, a seller of historical revisionist books, ARMREG.co.uk. 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A very good book about all this is Kevin Phillips, The Emerging Republican Majority, 1969. Very interesting book. He talks about the fact that there's a certain segment of the white population that votes against white interests. He calls them Yankees. And these are people, you know, who are descendants of New England Puritans and other Protestant extremists that lived up in the Northeast, who moved directly west and settled on the West Coast and now inhabit places like Portland, Oregon, and Seattle, Washington, and also the Scandinavian-descended people who live in places like Minnesota. They also tend to vote against white interests. Along with 90% of Jews who Phillips predicted would continue to vote against white interests. The conservative objection to racial equality as a foundation for public policy used to be candidly admitted. Now, as time went by, everybody became more afraid to say these things. And the vast majority of Republicans today are afraid to say these things. And because of that, some of them certainly will make the wrong assumption about my motive for exposing these facts. They will say that I must be a Democrat trying to harm the Republican Party. Now, it is true that Democrats like Tom Hartman like to catalog the racist policies of some famous Republican politicians like Ronald Reagan in order to condemn them.
1: As Sidney Blumenthal wrote in The Guardian in 2003, Reagan opposed the Civil Rights Act of 1964. He opposed the Voting Rights Act of 1965. He said it was humiliating to the South, which is why he opposed it. And he ran for governor of California in 1966 by promising to wipe the Fair Housing Act off the books. Here's a verbatim quote from Ronald Reagan about the Fair Housing Act. Quote, "If an individual wants to discriminate against Negroes or others in selling or renting his house, he has the right to do so." End of quote. Ronald Reagan.
0: The trouble for these cowardly Republicans is that Tom Hartman is correct on the facts. But where I disagree with Tom Hartman is not on the facts, but on his moral judgments. And I am not afraid to say that this is where the disagreement lies. So-called conservatives who agree with the leftist moral premises are left with no alternative but to run away from facts. And that is hopeless because the facts will always eventually catch up with you. So, understand that I am not a Democrat or a leftist attacking the Republican Party by bringing up all this embarrassing history. I'm a white man pointing out that the party has been a piss-poor representative of the white interests that it has been expected to defend for the past 60 years.
2: Well, what has happened is that internet came along. I have to say that this suppression of white interests in public discourse is largely an effect of the rise of Jewish power in the United States. When broadcasting started in the 20th century, Jews very quickly got involved and became dominant in it. And something similar happened in the new motion picture industry. You know, Thomas Edison really started the motion picture industry, but then Jews created Hollywood and became the dominant force in motion pictures. So there were these media of mass propaganda that were much more powerful than newspapers had ever been, and they were dominated by Jews in the 20th century. And this Jewish domination of mass media led to a big increase in Jewish influence over American politics. Jewish Hollywood was making war propaganda before the United States of America was involved in the Second World War. The United States Senate even investigated Hollywood's agitation for war in 1941. Jewish political power in the first half of the 20th century was expressed mainly through the Democratic Party because a lot of Jews were on the far left when they arrived in the United States. They were very far left. And the result of this was a big change in the Democratic Party. The Democratic Party in the 19th century had been really two factions. You had the Northern Democratic Party, which was a party of immigrants. And the Southern Democratic Party was a party of poor whites. So this is two different interest groups. But when the Jews arrived, naturally they joined the party of immigrants. They joined the Northern Democratic Party. And the presence of this Jewish interest in the Northern Democratic Party led to a split. There had been a split in the Democratic Party once before in the election of 1860 when the Northern Democratic Party nominated Stephen Douglas and the Southern Democratic Party nominated Breckinridge. The split in the Democratic Party surfaced again in the middle of the 20th century. It first happened with a lot of controversy at the 1936 Democratic National Convention when the issue of race for the first time was brought up. Actually, I could say that in 1924 it came up for the first time because the newly revived Ku Klux Klan was present at the 1924 Democratic convention and was insulted by the Democratic nominee, Mr. Davis, in 1924. But that didn't lead to a permanent big rift in the Democratic Party. It was 1936 that things really started to fall apart. And then, during the Second World War, there was a lot of propaganda against racism. There, you know, the fact that Adolf Hitler was concerned with race was made into a kind of indirect attack on the segregationist South. And the idea was propagated by Jews, I think, that if you cared about race at all, it meant that you wanted to kill people. Now, the Democratic Party had been the party that took the United States of America to war. The people who resisted and opposed going to war were concentrated mostly in the Republican Party. And so this anti-racist propaganda that happened with the Second World War was much more influential, carried much more weight in the Democratic Party than in the Republican Party. But white Southerners in the Democratic Party were not having any of it. It could easily be believed by some Democratic voter in the North who didn't have any familiarity with the situation in the South, that Southerners were just right at the verge of throwing blacks into gas chambers. But the white people who lived in the South knew that they were being subjected to a gross caricature. And therefore, the propaganda really didn't work on them. And so, in 1948, for the first time, there was a major defection from the Democratic Party. It was called the States' Rights Democratic Party, known informally as the Dixiecrats. And they made Senator Strom Thurmond their presidential candidate, the senator from South Carolina. And the Dixiecrats, in the 1948 presidential election, won roughly the same band of states that Barry Goldwater won in 1964, from South Carolina over to Louisiana, probably Texas also, up to Arkansas. All those deep South states that have lots of blacks because they had cotton plantations. It's a simple fact of life that white people who live in proximity to large numbers of blacks are always much more opposed to racial integration than whites who live among few or no blacks. You know, the whites that don't have much experience with blacks, they can very easily believe that we're all equal. But if you have a lot of exposure, you know better. So eventually, these Democrats ended up moving to the Republican Party. Now, Dinesh D'Souza has tried to obfuscate this fact by claiming that there was no big switch. All those Southern segregationists didn't really move to the Republican Party. What he claims, what Dinesh D'Souza claims, which is quite incredible, is that everybody stopped being racist after the Second World War.
3: What about this notion of the big switch? I'm going to zoom into this for just a moment because it's actually very important. What really happened in America is that racism began to decline dramatically after World War II. The reason for this is kind of obvious. Hitler had built his whole ideology on racial supremacy. And so when American troops went into the gas chambers, they went into the concentration camps, they pulled out those starving, emaciated figures. Basically, racial supremacy took a mortal blow. And this fact, which started in the 40s and continued through the 50s, began to have a huge impact in America. So Nixon said, I'm going to go after the non-racist vote of the urban South. And I'll do it by appealing to free markets anti-communism, patriotism, family values, essentially the early phase of the Reagan agenda that emerged later in the 1980s.
2: That's Dinesh D'Souza in 2018 pretending that the United States of America essentially ceased to be racist after the Second World War, and that Richard Nixon's appeal in 1968 and 1972 had nothing at all to do with race. The reality, if you go back and look at newspaper archives, is that many people voted for Richard Nixon in 1968 expecting him to do something about forced busing. They wanted him to appoint Supreme Court justices who would revert to the older Supreme Court view that it was perfectly lawful for the states to have racial segregation. Senator John Tower, in particular, complained in 1971 about the fact that Nixon really hadn't done anything on this issue, even though John Tower himself was a Republican. That racial motive has always been under the surface of Republican politics, at least since the early 1960s. But what has happened is now we have the internet, and in the 1990s, some things also broke out on shortwave, because shortwave became a new medium for broadcasting that people could afford. But shortwave is a little bit difficult to listen to. You have to know a few things to be successful at it. It's not as convenient as sitting down at a computer. And so really, it was the age of internet that allowed white people to speak the truth once again about their interests. And that is the essence of what has been called the alternative right. And the fact that this interest now has a voice again, a loud voice, has caused a conflict. The leftist turn of the Democratic Party in the 1970s went so far that leftist principles began to conflict with Zionism. And Zionism came under criticism in the Democratic Party. Events happened like Ambassador to the United Nations Andrew Young meeting with the PLO while Jimmy Carter was president. And so Zionist Jews in the late 1970s or in the mid-1970s began relying more on the Republican Party to accomplish their Zionist goals, their goals benefiting the State of Israel. The first order of business for them was to destroy the Soviet Union. There was a lot of this neoconservative agitation during the Ford administration when they very famously formed a group called Team B that was second-guessing the CIA's intelligence and saying that the Soviet Union was much more dangerous than the professional intelligence estimates said it was. But neoconservatives really came to prominence under Ronald Reagan. Although they didn't entirely dominate the Reagan administration, but Ronald Reagan's extravagant program of defense spending and development of armaments served their agenda of bankrupting the Soviet Union, as did his support for the Mujahideen in Afghanistan, sending them shoulder-launched rockets and things like this. Ronald Reagan gave the USA its first $1 trillion debt on this extravagant spending program that benefited the neocon agenda. And the result was that the Soviet Union did collapse a couple of years after Reagan left office. Then these neoconservatives continued to exert influence during the administration of Pappy Bush, George Herbert Walker Bush. And the important thing to note about them is that their influence doesn't just come from being in the administration and from also having donors, but also from sympathetic mass media. So they've got several important bases covered for getting their agenda pushed through, so that if some defender of the Israel lobby points out that the Israel lobby as such doesn't spend as much money as some of the other foreign lobbies, that's really misleading, because they have a lot of support that is not in the form of direct lobbying. It certainly must be a big advantage for any lobbyist to have politicians being afraid of being accused of anti-Semitism. What do you mean you don't want to help us? Are you anti-Semitic? That's basically what they do these days when they call everybody who criticizes the state of Israel anti-Semitic. And this is due to the fact of Jewish control of a lot of mass media, especially network media. And another big factor in this, of course, is Holocaust propaganda. The Holocaust was not really known as a household word. In other words, the term Holocaust was not a household word before 1978. This NBC miniseries called Holocaust, which aired in early 1978, was really what made the Holocaust into a permanent fixation of many people. It was essentially Zionist propaganda. The Holocaust miniseries represented the Warsaw Ghetto Uprising, which is a very exaggerated phenomenon, as a metaphor for the state of Israel struggling to survive, which means that Arab states opposing the state of Israel are like the Nazis. That's what the Holocaust miniseries conveyed. And after that miniseries aired, and it also aired worldwide, it had a huge effect in Europe, especially in Germany, causing people to become obsessed with Jewish suffering. This Holocaust myth became a great, powerful weapon in the Jewish, especially Zionist, propaganda arsenal. And the propaganda was amped up even further when Schindler's List was released in 1993. It was at this point that so-called Holocaust education became common all over the United States of America and also Canada. All right? It hardly existed before that. And all of this is Zionist propaganda. Meanwhile, from 1988 until 1991, Zionist Jews like William Sapphire, who was a columnist for the New York Times, agitated for the United States to go to war against Iraq. They wanted Iraq destroyed because after the 8-year war with Iran, Iraq had become a very powerful regional entity. Iraq was a regional superpower after the 1988 end of the war with Iran. And the state of Israel wanted the United States of America to destroy Iraq. And they agitated for war. And mainly with gassed Kurds accusations. It was a kind of he gassed his own people accusation. In a way, it resonated with Hitler propaganda, you know. Saddam Hussein is another Hitler. He gassed his own people and he wants to conquer the entire world. That was essentially the propaganda against Saddam Hussein. Same falsehoods as were used against Adolf Hitler. But George Herbert Walker Bush didn't want... Well, he recognized that invading and occupying Iraq would be a disaster. He had advisors around him who had been around long before these neoconservatives, or they had been in the Republican Party, long before these neoconservatives came along with their agenda. So George Herbert Walker Bush had some advisors, at least, who had good common sense and didn't see everything from the Israeli perspective. His Secretary of State, James Baker, is even supposed to have said at one point, F the Jews, they never vote for us anyway. That was reported by Ed Koch on a radio program on WABC radio that I heard. But because George Bush didn't do what he was supposed to do, according to these neocons, these Zionist warmongers, he came under attack. They started talking about what they called the wimp factor. George Herbert Walker Bush was a wimp because he didn't invade Iraq. Right? He didn't do something really foolish, therefore he's a wimp. So the Democrat won. That was Bill Clinton. And he, too, eventually got goaded into a war. He bombed Serbia into the Stone Age in 1999, which was horrible. But that didn't affect ordinary Americans very much. Then the neocons cultivated the son of George Herbert Walker Bush, whom we all know, George W. Bush, who was governor of Texas at that time. His IQ was about 110. So he's no genius. He's not an idiot, but he was in over his head as president of the United States after the World Trade Center attacks in 2001. Okay. And these Zionist Jews around him already had their agenda ready to go. Immediately, Paul Wolfowitz was talking about invading Iraq. This is in Bob Woodward's book, Bush at War. Immediately, the neocons were pushing for going to war against Iraq. And David Frum, a Zionist Jew who was George W. Bush's speechwriter, wrote a speech for him after the 9/11 attacks in which George W. Bush was made to say that the United States of America would not only go after a terrorist organization, but also against any country that may have harbored them. And that, of course, could be open to interpretation. For example, nowadays, we see this strained accusation against Venezuela, supposedly, for being involved in drug trafficking, when it does not really seem they have much to do with it. But what happened was that Saddam Hussein's Iraq was accused of having some kind of association with the 9/11 attackers, in addition to this completely spurious weapons of mass destruction accusation. But in the minds of ordinary Americans, it was the false impression that Saddam Hussein may have had something to do with the 9/11 attacks that seemed to justify invading Iraq. As we all know, the invasion of Iraq turned out as a disaster. It was a disaster. It was a long time, however, before any Republicans would admit that. I remember Ann Coulter as late as 2010 still trying to justify the invasion of Iraq and the occupation of Iraq. It was not until Donald Trump, during the presidential debate in South Carolina in 2016, that any prominent Republican criticized the invasion of Iraq. And he was loudly booed by the Republican audience in that auditorium. But people sitting at home were thrilled that somebody finally said it. And Trump also talked about sending back illegal aliens. This is a white racial interest because, of course, illegal aliens are generally not white people. It's not only a white interest. Black people also have a big interest in doing something about illegal immigration, and they don't like legal immigrants very much either. So we have a shared interest there. But anyway, Donald Trump was the first prominent Republican politician, maybe with the exception of Patrick Buchanan, but he was, you know, sort of on the outs, as they say. Donald Trump was actually winning, and he won the presidency saying these things. So this really energized a new movement. It put energy into the old pro-white conservatism that had been suppressed for decades. And I see Nick J. Fuentes as part of that. So that's why we have this conflict between Nick J. Fuentes and also Tucker Carlson. They're on the same side, representing essentially white interests against these Zionist Jews, like Mark Levin, who got started as a fake conservative, pandering to white conservative audiences, and Ben Shapiro. These men are essentially agents of a foreign power, and they have been getting away with representing the interests of a foreign power in the United States because of Holocaust propaganda, which has placed Jews above criticism. Well, since October 2023, you can be sure that the State of Israel, at least, is not above criticism anymore, because their behavior has been outrageous. They had lost a lot of Democratic support over the years, but the ongoing atrocities in Gaza are wrecking all public relations for the State of Israel. And that's what's really going on here. Zionist power, which is the main expression of Jewish power in the United States, is self-destructing, and the interests of white people are coming back.
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Hi, I'm Nurse Jackie here at the theater. Tonight's program is called Head of Household. The ensemble cast includes Mackenzie Griffin, Barry Merluzzo, Keith Albee, and yours truly, Jackie Silva. At the end of the show, I will tell you our address in case you would like to send us a reception report. Oh, the lights are dimming, and the show is about to begin.

Dear Diary, today I crossed off the only thing on my bucket list at the age of 24. This has been day one of living in my own home, the only home I have ever known in my whole life. Sure, it's a fixer-upper, but from my vantage point here in the bedroom, I suppose you might say that it's a spooky old house with the full moon shining through the broken shutters. It kind of fits in with the aura here in haunted Salem, Massachusetts, though. This house is also my own private shelter from the all over the place out there where I used to exist. You see, ever since I was evicted from my mother's womb, I've been homeless. My late father and mother couldn't keep a job, much less their sanity, for any length of time. We bounced between shelters, motels, bus stations, and tents in the woods. When I was 12 years old, after my father died and my mother disappeared, I became a ward of the state. Finally, I was able to stay in school. I lived in my books, got great grades, and won a college scholarship. Luckily, I have now achieved modest success in the fashion industry. Just look at me. Tonight, I will be sleeping soundly in my new home. Well, that's enough of that diary. I'm putting you away until tomorrow. I'm tired. I will sleep soundly tonight.

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Somebody locked me out of my own house? Oh, look. A light just went off upstairs. I saw it through the window. I think I'll float up there to see who the intruder is. Darn it, I can't see a thing. Whoever's in there pulled the shade down. Let me check the other windows. There's gotta be some open windows. These windows are all locked shut. Let me fly around back. Same thing. They're all shut tight with the locks fastened. Actually, I see that the bulkhead is half open. No, I better not. I never go in the cellar. Maybe I can just try to break the front door down. It would just be so much better if I still had hands and feet. Oh well, they always say that it's best to use your head. Here goes.

0: and this energy, sounding like the wind, pushed its way into the house. A cluster of leaves blew in, but I think that was all. I looked before I closed and locked the door. There was nobody that I could see outside. I didn't think anybody or anything came into the house, though it was dark and I wasn't completely sure. Is anybody here? There was no answer, so I proceeded up the stairs towards my bedroom. Near the top of the stairs, I suddenly heard a man's voice. It sounded like he was crying and calling out. I slowly turned around and began to make my way back downstairs. It sounded like the voice was coming from the kitchen.
1: Help! Somebody, please! Help me! Somebody! Please! Mercy! Mercy!
0: I think I hear someone in the kitchen who, needs help. Is that right?
1: Yes.
0: And you are a very friendly someone who would not hurt a fly who needs my assistance?
1: Yes. I would never hurt a fly. Please come quickly because I'm terrified.
0: Okay, I believe you. I'm coming into the kitchen now.
1: Please hurry.
0: I slowly poked my head around the corner of the doorway leading to the kitchen. I couldn't believe what I saw.
2: I see you. I know it's a shock, but it'll wear off.
0: It was literally traumatizing for me to see. There, in front of me, on my kitchen table, in the middle of the kitchen table, was a head. It was the head of an older man, resting on his neck, nothing else. He had no shoulders, no body, and he was fully animated. Eyes open wide, eyelids blinking, quivering lips, and his Adam's apple moved up and down when he talked.
2: Please don't be scared of me. I don't bite.
0: He had yellow teeth. There was no body fluid that you would expect all over the table from a decapitated head. Actually, I take that back. There was a little body fluid. Tears were slowly running down his face.
1: Please help me. I'm terrified right now.
0: Of what?
1: Earwigs. There's two earwigs on this table. Now there's one climbing up my neck. I'm frightened of them.
0: Why?
1: Because they go in your ear. And once they're in there, they eat their way into your brain.
0: They do?
1: Yes, please. Many horses have gone mad because they don't have arms and hands and fingers to fish them out. Please, please, please. One's on me, kill it. Kill the other one too. I promise to be your friend for life.
0: Okay, stay still. Let me swat it off your earlobe.
1: And kill it.
0: And now the other one. Now you're safe.
1: Oh, thank God.
0: Now you're rising up in the air. You can float?
1: Yes. I almost always float. The only time I can't is when I get scared. And there's only one thing that scares me. Earwigs!
0: I'm surprised that gravity doesn't bring you down.
1: It surprises me, too. Most old people get pulled down by gravity. The ground wants them underneath. That's why they become hunched over, needing walkers and canes. Some old people cheat by sitting up in wheelchairs. For some reason, I defy aging because gravity doesn't affect me.
0: Are you a human?
1: Of course I'm human. What kind of question is that?
0: Well, it's just that most human beings can't float like you. Are you sure you're not really a spirit?
1: Yes, I'm sure.
0: But how do you know?
1: Because I can't fly through walls or doors.

0: If I could, I wouldn't have had a rough time getting into my house after you intruded and locked it.
1: I didn't intrude. I bought this house fair and square.
0: Listen, you did a very nice thing for me tonight. You killed two earwigs. I feel no hostility toward you. I feel like I owe you a favor. Hey, how about if I let you stay here? I promise to never bother you as long as you let me be. Is it a deal?
1: Well, it's so late. For now, I will say yes. Do you promise not to bother me or be in the same room as me if I'm not decent?
0: Of course I promise, especially because I'm... Oh, forget it.
1: Because you're what? You can trust me.
0: Because I am decent.
1: Thank you. Now I feel comfortable enough to go up to bed. Good night. Oh no, there's a bat in here!
0: Don't worry. I'll take care of this.
1: Brightly colored rays shot out of your eyes, and you killed the bat.
0: Yes, I saved your life and fried that bat. You see, I'm good to have around for protection.
1: Well, so much excitement. Good night again. I went upstairs and climbed into bed, but I didn't sleep. Not in the least. How could I feel safe being alone in a house with an old man's decapitated head floating around? I don't even know his or its name. I kept the light on in my room and listened for the slightest sound. Would he attempt to try to fry me with his eye rays next? I didn't sleep a wink.

0: hear an awful lot of activity going on upstairs. I wonder what Roger is doing up there. There's a strong stench of burnt rodent. Roger would only zap a rodent for one reason. A girl.
1: The next morning was weird. I sat at my kitchen table sipping tea. The head was also in the kitchen, over near the door leading to the basement. Its eyes were closed and it rested against the ceiling like a helium-filled balloon. I know it sounds creepy, but it was. I could see up inside its nostrils and the cavity in its neck. Later, as I was getting ready to go out, I gently said, "Excuse me."
2: "Oh, are you talking to me?"
1: "Yes. You looked like you were sleeping up there."
2: "I was. I could sleep for weeks at a time."
1: "Well, I was planning to do some errands. Can I get you something? Anything?"
2: "I can't think of anything that I need. I don't eat. I don't need toilet paper or clothes." "Oh, I know what would be nice. I would love a 40-ounce bottle of Heffenreffer private stock malt liquor. I don't have a stomach anymore, but I would die to taste it again."
1: "Where can I buy it?"
2: "I always got them at Bunghole Liquors."
1: "What an odd name for a package store."
2: "I know, but it's right there on Derby Street in Salem."
1: "Well, Heffenreffer beer it is. I'm Sarah, by the way."
2: "And I'm Roger."
1: "I will be back, Roger, with your Heffenreffer beer."
0: So, now I hear what's going on up there. The girl is planning to get Roger all liquored up. The hussy.
1: It seems silly for me to drive, since I live just around the corner from Derby Street. You'd think I would have noticed a store called Bunghole Liquors, but I guess not. It was only a block and a half away. I went in.
3: "Hi, can I help you?"
1: "Yes, I would like to buy a 40-ounce bottle of Heffenreffer."
3: "I'll have to look out back."
1: "I never heard of Heffenreffer before."
3: "Well, it was popular back in the 70s, 80s, and 90s. It was a malt liquor invented by August Heffenreffer in Jamaica Plain, Massachusetts. Young beer drinkers used to call it Green Death because it was so potent and it was sold in green 40-ounce bottles. And the undersides of the bottle caps contained words and puzzles."
1: "Oh, it's not popular anymore?"
3: "It's not quite that. August Heffenreffer died in 2010. It was then discontinued in 2013. Let me see what I have out back."
1: "Okay."
4: "Sarah, is that you?"
1: "Brian?"
4: "Yes, Sarah, it's nice to see you. I often wondered what became of you. I thought we were getting serious, and then you just dropped out of sight."
1: "Brian, I had a lot of things in my life that I didn't want anyone to know about, but things are much better for me now."
4: "Well, I work here, and I'm just picking up my paycheck."
1: "Good. Wait for me so we can talk."
4: "Okay. I'll be back in a couple of minutes."
1: "Okay."
3: "You're in luck. I found one 40-ounce Heffenreffer left. Do you want to buy it? I'll have to charge you $25 because it's rare, discontinued, and is probably a collector's item."
1: "I don't mind. I want it."
3: "Well, come on up to the cash register." "It's funny because there was an old man who used to come in here and buy one of these every day. He lived at 11 Daniel Street."
1: "I just moved into that house."
3: "That's quite a coincidence. He died 5 years ago, along with his wife, of carbon monoxide poisoning."
1: "Was it a suicide?"
3: "No. They said it was accidental in the papers. It seems that he was living upstairs and she was living in the basement."
1: "Oh, I didn't know there was a basement apartment. But you're sure they died, right? They took the bodies out. Right?"
3: "Yeah. Those are odd questions."
1: "Sorry. It's just unnerving that something like that happened in the house that I live in."
3: $25.
1: "What? Oh, for the beer. Here it is. Thank you."
3: "Have a good one."
4: Sarah. I figured I'd wait for you out here.
1: Brian, my mind is racing. Listen, I bought a new home, and it's haunted.
4: I believe in that stuff. After all, this is Salem.
1: If I told you what was going on, you might think I'm crazy and run from me.
4: Sarah, I loved you. Don't forget, you ran from me after 2 years. I would never think you were crazy.
1: Well, can you come back to the house with me?
4: Of course. I watch all those Ghost Hunter TV shows. I might be able to help you.
1: Well, the clerk in the package store told me that a man and his wife died of carbon monoxide poisoning 5 years ago in my house. Not only that, but the guy Roger went to the bunghole every day to buy this. Heffenreffer beer. Brian, I've seen him, and he sent me out to buy this for him today.
4: All right.
1: Do you think you could help me look for his wife? I have a feeling that she's somewhere in the basement.
4: This is sounding very creepy, but I'm into it. I think this will be a lot of fun.
1: Then let's go. Come along. I'll show you where I live.
4: Is this your house?
1: Yes. Listen, Brian, I don't want you to be shocked by what you'll see.
4: Oh, I won't be shocked.
1: But after we let Roger drink his beer, you and I are going to search for his wife in the basement.
4: Yes, whatever you say, Sarah. I'm just glad we're here together again.
1: Here's my keys. Come on into my new house.
4: Wow, what a nice place. Very spacious.
1: Now, look up.
2: Hi, Sarah, and friend of Sarah.
4: Oh, my God.
2: I know it's a shock, but it will wear off.
4: It's real. I can't believe it. Hi, Roger. Sarah, can I please sit down for a minute over there on your couch?
1: Of course you can.
2: Sarah, did you get the stuff?
1: Yes, it's right in this bag. But this is the last bottle they have. Heffenreffer was discontinued 3 years ago.
2: Lucky me! I get to taste the last bottle!
1: I'm happy for you.
2: I just have a neck, though. I don't have a stomach or anything. Do you have a bucket that I can hover over?
1: No, I don't have any buckets.
2: Then the toilet will do. Here, follow me into the bathroom.
1: Okay.
2: Here we are. Let me hover over the toilet.
1: Roger, I can't.
2: What's the matter, Sarah?
1: I just can't. I'm looking at this 40-ounce bottle. I'm looking at you in the toilet.
2: So?
1: It's no reflection on you, Roger. This is just triggering memories I have as a little homeless girl tending to my sick father on the bathroom floor.
2: Well, I'm not like your father.
1: You're absolutely right. I'll get Brian to help you.
2: All right.
1: Oh, Brian.
4: Yes, Sarah.
1: Would you assist Roger with drinking his beer?
4: It's a cut-off head. I'm very squeamish. I might vomit.
1: Do you really miss me and still love me? And therefore, you would do anything for me?
4: Of course.
1: Then here's the bottle.
4: Okay, Sarah.
1: Thanks.
2: I see you!
4: Yes, Sarah asked me to help you with drinking this over the toilet.
2: Because I don't have a stomach and it comes out my neck.
4: I know. I'm twisting off the bottle cap.
2: Oh, read the bottom of it. What does it say?
4: It says, released from prison, rise into paradise.
2: As usual, it doesn't make any sense until you drink the stuff. Would you mind bringing the bottle to my lips?
4: Of course I'll do it. Here goes.
2: My brain is turning into whipped cream. My stomach. Oh, yeah. I don't have to worry about my stomach. Cool.
4: I can't believe I did that. This has got to be a dream. No, a nightmare, right?
5: Brian, get in control. And quiet. Roger is up against the ceiling in the kitchen next to the door leading to the basement.
4: Just like a balloon. His eyes are shut. I wonder why he sleeps there.
5: I know. It's because his wife is in the cellar. Let's go down and look.
4: First, we need to get a few things, like a battery-operated AM radio, a cassette player, and a flashlight.
5: Here's a flashlight. Why do you need those other things that I don't have?
4: Because you can pick up ghosts with analog equipment. Ghosts don't know about digital technology.
5: You got me there, Brian. Come on, let's not wake up Roger as we open the door to the basement.

0: Boy, this stairway is full of spider webs.
1: That's weird. It wasn't like this yesterday. Oh no, the light bulb just blew.
0: Maybe you blew a fuse.
1: Turn on the flashlight I gave you. I'm new to this place. I don't think I can find my way around in the dark. Okay, I can make out the washer and dryer. I think there's a door around here that I didn't pay any attention to when I bought the place. I thought it was a utility closet or something. Brian, can you shine the light beam around and see if you can find it?
0: I'm trying to. Oh, I think it's over there.
1: Let's open it.
0: I hope you don't have any rats down here. It's pretty dark.
1: Here goes.
0: The lights don't work in here either.
1: Keep using the flashlight. Wow, this is really an apartment. Nice furniture.
0: Okay, I know how to find her. Oh, ghost that haunts this basement. Please give me a sign that you can hear me.
1: Don't tell me you left your cell phone on.
0: It's okay. Hello? Hello?
2: Leave my apartment.
0: I can't make out what you want.
2: Leave my apartment.
0: I think you dialed the wrong number. Oh, ghost of this basement, show us a sign that you hear us.
1: Brian, turn that thing off.
0: Hello?
2: Let me talk to the girl.
0: Sarah, it's for you.
1: How could it be for me? Hello?
2: Leave my apartment.
1: I'm sorry. Did you say lease my apartment? You need to call a real estate office. Good luck.
3: Leave my apartment! What are you two, dimwits?
1: Look, Brian, she's a real ghost in a real sheet.
0: Yes, you can see through the sheet as her eyes light up.
1: Oh no, she can shoot killer rays out of her eyes, just like Roger.
0: Roger shoots killer rays?
1: I'll tell you later. Listen, dear spirit, we are your friends.
3: You lie. How can you be my friends when you ply my husband with liquor? I'm going to seek my revenge on you.
0: That's it. I'm grabbing this sheet.
3: No! Don't! Please! Now why did you go and do that?
0: I'm actually very sorry.
3: Yes, I'm bald. Okay, are you satisfied? I'm so ashamed that I'm just a bald floating head with no body left. That's why I hide in this dark cellar.
1: You don't have to be ashamed in front of us, and you don't have to be jealous of me. This is Brian, my boyfriend. I'm Sarah. Who are you?
4: My name is Joyce.
1: Listen, Joyce, I bought this house. I found out Roger was here, and I met him, but I really wanted to meet you.
4: Really?
1: Yes, really. Would you like to come upstairs?
4: No, I could never do that. Roger's up there.
1: But isn't he your husband?
4: Yes, but he's a hoarder. Couldn't stand it anymore. So I moved down here. It became completely impossible to live with that man.
1: Well, I think I can help you.
4: You can?
1: Yes, I'm a fashion designer. I have wigs and makeup. I can make you look beautiful.
4: For real?
1: Yes, and for free. Brian, why don't you go upstairs and look after Roger?
0: Oh, all right. The things men do for love. Oh, good. Roger's still asleep, or drunk on the ceiling. I think I'll sit on the couch.
5: I'm not sleeping. I'm always here, guarding the top of the cellar stairs. I heard all the commotion down there, and I don't know what was said, but I heard Joyce. What's going on?
0: Roger, I don't know anything about it.
1: You know, Joyce, you're very pretty, especially with the new lipstick, makeup, and red wig.
4: I know. This is all going to my head.
3: I feel like a new woman.
1: Would you like to go upstairs and show Roger?
3: Would I? Of course. But you go up first. I have something that I want to get before I join you.
1: Okay. Hey, Roger.
5: What?
1: You are about to be reunited with your wife, Joyce.
5: I didn't ask for that.
1: No, but she wants to do it.
5: But I'm scared of her.
1: Here she comes.
5: Joyce, it's nice to see you. I haven't seen you in a very long time. Why aren't you talking? Oh, I see that your lips are puckered. You're coming very close to me. Are we gonna kiss? Do you want me to kiss you?
1: Blech.
5: Oh, no! I'm sinking to the floor. She spit out earwigs all over my face. Please help. Get them off me.
1: I'll get the earwigs off you, Roger. Joyce, that was very mean.
3: He deserved it.
1: Here, Roger, let me swat them off.
5: And kill them!
1: I will.
5: Thank you, Sarah.
1: You're welcome.
5: And thank you, Joyce. Let me reciprocate. Well, Joyce, do you have any other wigs that you want to fling at me? Like that one on your head.
3: Oh, yeah? Take this.
5: Hey, Sarah, can you shave my head so that me and Joyce can get together and make an ass out of ourselves?
1: You just destroyed my fish tank.
6: It smells like an all-you-can-eat fish fry in here.
3: You're a hoarder!
5: You're an agoraphobic. I haven't seen your sorry face up here in years.
3: I couldn't make it up the stairs with all of your Life magazine since 1901 stacked on them.
5: Well, I'm not throwing away my life for you.
3: That's okay. I'll save you the time and take you out myself.
1: She just shot the TV.
5: I am not a hoarder.
3: Of course you are. I've heard of turning a blind eye. But you wear Ray Charles glasses.
5: Hey, don't you be messing around with my Ray Charles.
3: Bonehead.
5: Numbskull.
3: Butthead.
5: Airhead.
1: Stop it! Look what you just did to my TV!

0: right, you two, stop it. Don't either of you have a heart?
1: Wait a minute. That's true. I literally don't have a heart. You don't either, Joyce.
2: I never thought about that before.
1: Do you know what else, Joyce? I don't think that we're alive at all.
2: Oh, Roger. What happened to us?
1: I don't know. I don't remember. I think I've been just existing without thinking about anything.
2: Me too. I feel almost like I have amnesia. Like there's memories I can't recall.
3: I think you should tell them, Sarah.
1: Tell us what?
3: You might want to sit down before she tells you.
2: We can't!
3: Oh, that's right. Sorry.
0: 5 years ago, there was a terrible tragedy in this house.
2: That's impossible. We've both lived here for 37 years. If anything happened, we would have known about it.
0: Joyce, Roger, you both died here on September 30th, 2011. It's true. It was in the newspapers. You both died of carbon monoxide poisoning. There was a funeral, and your bodies were buried together.
1: I don't know what to say. I can't argue the point. We have no bodies. I've always had the urge to float up, at least to the ceiling. When I go outside, something tells me to go up and up and up. But fear always keeps me from rising too high.
2: Maybe, Roger. We can take that trip together.
1: Trip? What trip?
2: You know, up. Up to heaven.
1: Do you think that you can stand being with me again?
2: I think so. You can't do it on your own. And I can't do it on my own. Roger, don't you see? We have a lot in common. And suddenly, we need each other now more than ever.
1: Yes.
2: Sarah and Brian, I think we owe you an apology for our little... fight.
0: Little fight? All my stuff is destroyed and all the windows are shattered. It's a wonder the police didn't come.
1: You're right, Sarah. We shouldn't have paraded our anger and wounded pride in front of you two. Sarah, if you look under the floorboard, under the red chair in the attic, you will find something that I really did hoard. I want you to have it.
2: Roger, shall we go now?
1: We might as well. Let's go outside.
0: Let's all go outside. Come on, Brian. Joyce and Roger.
3: Yeah, goodbye, you guys.
1: Goodbye, kids.
2: May your love dwell in your hearts and home.
3: Look at them, Sarah. They look like two helium-filled balloons rising into the clouds.
0: How romantic. Do you think we'll be like them someday?
3: Nah.
0: Hey, let's look up in the attic and see what Roger left for us.
3: You mean for you? He left it for you.
0: Are we not together for life?
3: Yes, if you'll have me.
0: Good, then it's for the both of us. We wasted no time running up to the attic. Brian and I pulled the red chair aside and looked under the floorboard. There was $500,000! Tax-free!

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If you would like to write to us or send us a reception report, our address is Tom Call Theater, Post Office Box 130, Beverly, Massachusetts, 01915. 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

my friends, is the band Shinedown and their song Cut the Cord. And that song was released on June 29th, 2015 as the lead single from the band's fifth studio album, Threat to Survival. The song reached number one, by the way, and it was featured as the official theme song of Hell in a Cell back in 2015. Hello, my name is Jason Hill, and this is a show called Rockwave. And what we're trying to accomplish here on Rockwave is keeping rock radio alive. And it seems like everywhere you go these days, rock stations are selling out, they're changing formats, and they're disappearing, but we're trying to keep it alive here at Rockwave. And if you like what we're doing, please give us a like on our Facebook page, Rockwave, on Facebook. All right, let's rock back to the 90s right now. Candlebox, this is called You.

Hayley Williams for the band Paramore and Crush, Crush, Crush. What a good rockin' tune that is. It was released back in 2007.

0: And it's the third single from the group's second studio album, Riot. You know, I gotta say, I absolutely love the music of Paramore. That's why we're playing it right here on Rockwave. Nickelback on before that and Figure You Out. And of course, Chad Kroeger is the lead singer for Nickelback. And Candlebox in that set as well, and You. And I will say this, I'm definitely a huge fan of 90s alternative rock and grunge, so you'll hear lots of that on this show, Rockwave. Thank you so much for listening today or tonight, wherever you're listening from, and whenever you're listening, thank you so much for listening. If you'd like to give us feedback on the show, just hop onto our Facebook page. That is Rockwave on Facebook. You can make a request there as well. All right, so it's not every day that you hear alternative cuts from albums on the radio, but that's what we're doing here at Rockwave. So let's play some Bryan Adams right now. This is called Due to You.
1: Here we go.

Well, the year was 1997, and Green Day released their fifth album entitled Nimrod, and that was a song from it called Hitchin' a Ride. I remember hearing that song on the legendary WBCN in Boston, which at the time it was on 104.1. It may WBCN rest in peace, but not be forgotten. Lenny Kravitz on before Green Day and Are You Gonna Go My Way? And if you're a fan of Lenny Kravitz, you probably like that song. I certainly do. And Bryan Adams with a deeper track in that set called Due to You. That's featured on his 18 Till I Die album. And a few other cuts from that album. The Only Thing That Looks Good on Me Is You, Have You Ever Really Loved a Woman, and Let's Make a Night to Remember. Of course, there's a couple rockin' tunes from that album, and we are happy to play them right here on Rockwave. Jason with you, and let's do a remake of a song you might know. Here's a band called Angry Salad. They're no longer together, sadly, but you probably will recognize the song. Here we go. You and I.

Such a good song. I think the year was 2004 when I got a chance to see Kid Rock for the very first time in Augusta, Maine. And during his set list, he whipped out that particular song. And I was wondering, hey, where did that song come from? Well, it was released on his 2003 self-entitled album, Kid Rock. That's Hillbilly Stomp. Pretty cool tune, if I do say so myself. Lynyrd Skynyrd on before Mr. Rock in Call Me the Breeze. And Kid Rock is a huge fan of Lynyrd Skynyrd. And that comes as no surprise, as Lynyrd Skynyrd has a huge following. And while Lynyrd Skynyrd is probably best known for their song Sweet Home Alabama, we're going to play a whole bunch of different tunes on Rockwave by Lynyrd Skynyrd. Just so you know, some of the other songs that they did over the years. Angry Salad in that set with a remake of Nina's 99 Red Balloons. And if you're thinking, well, what else does that band do for music? I kind of like them. They do a great song called Milkshake and a Kiss. Very good tune as well by the band Angry Salad. And it really is too bad that they've broken up because they had some good tunes back in their heyday. All right, so let's move on here on Rockwave. Don't forget, visit our Facebook page, Rockwave on Facebook, and give us a like if you would. We'd certainly appreciate it. Here's Def Leppard. This is Rocket. Pizza.

That is Godsmack and Voodoo. And that song certainly brings back memories back to my college party days. And I love playing Godsmack because one of our competitors on the FM side absolutely despises Godsmack. And I love Godsmack. You know what? I think they are the kings of modern day rock. That's what I think. So there you go. Take that. Godsmack is good, and that's the way it is. All right, enough of that juvenile stuff. This has been Rock Wave. Thank you so much for listening this weekend and every weekend here on not only shortwave radio, but FM radio and AM on WXME 98.3 and 780 AM in Aroostook County, Maine. You can also listen online at tunein.com when the show airs. This is Jason Hill. Rock Wave was an idea that I composed after the demise of WAAF in Worcester, Massachusetts on 107.3. So let us here at Rock Wave keep the rock alive. Have yourself a great weekend. You certainly deserve it. And I'll be back next week. Until then, rock on, be safe, mask up, and don't forget to wash your hands.

That is Faith No More and Epic. What a great song to kick off the weekend. My name is Jason Hill, and this is a show I have composed called Rock Wave. It is a brand new year, and we've got brand new music to play on the show today. So be listening for that brand new stuff that I know you're going to like. All right, let's get right into the rock right now. The Stone Temple Pilots and Tripping on a Hole in a Paper Heart.

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That's from their album Medicine at Midnight, which was released last year in 2020.

21. Eddie Vedder on Before the Foo Fighters and Hard Sun. Of course, Eddie Vedder is the lead singer of Pearl Jam and the Stone Temple Pilots in that set as well. And Trippin' on a Hole in a Paper Heart. I've always liked the intro to that particular song. This is Rock Wave. My name is Jason Hill, and Rock Wave is a show to help keep rock alive. And I say this because if you travel about North America and tune in to some of the radio stations, you'll hear that a lot of the rock stations are dying and going away, and I don't know why this is. So our mission here at Rock Wave is just to keep that rock going. We know you like it, and that's why you're here. Going back a few years now, here's Blur. This is song number 2 on Rock Wave.

That is the latest song from Avril Lavigne, simply entitled Bite Me. You gotta love her attitude. Avril Lavigne will be on tour in Canada starting in May. She'll be touring with the band's grandson and Modson as well. So she'll be stopping in Halifax, Quebec City, Montreal, Ottawa, Toronto, Winnipeg, and many more. Kings of Leon on before Avril Lavigne and Sex on Fire. Blur in that set as well, and a song they did called Song Number 2. And it is literally Song Number 2 on the album. All right, it's time for some rock wave trivia. We like to do this each and every week here on Rockwave. Well, most weeks anyway. This week's Rockwave trivia question is about the artist Avril Lavigne, in which we played her new song, Bite Me. Avril Lavigne signed a 2-album recording contract with Arista Records, in which she released the songs Skater Boy and Complicated on the first album. And the question is, what age was Avril Lavigne when she did that? Was it age 16, age 17, or age 18? Well, the answer is coming up from Rockwave.

Ooh, I really dig that song. New music on Rockwave from Nothing Nowhere. He's actually from Foxborough, Massachusetts. He was born in 1992. And a few shows back on Rockwave, we played a song called Fake Friend. Well, he's the same artist that did the song Fake Friend. And on a side note, I hope you have real friends as opposed to fake friends. Seven Mary Three on before that, and Water's Edge. Tattoo in that set as well, a couple of sisters singing All the Things She Said. Now, earlier in the show, we had a trivia question about Avril Lavigne, and Avril Lavigne signed a two-album recording contract with Arista Records. She released the songs, you probably know these songs, Complicated and Skater Boy. At what age did she sign that contract? Was it age 16, 17, or 18? She was actually 16 years old when she signed that contract. So good for you, Avril Lavigne, and I certainly hope to make it to one of your shows someday. All right, moving on with The Rock this weekend on Rockwave, here's Hoobastank.

brand new music on Rockwave from NHC. That's called The Devil That You Know. And here's something you might not know. NHC actually stands for Navarro, Hawkins, and Cheney. They formed last year, and Hawkins and Cheney previously played together in Alanis Morissette's band back in the 90s. So there you go, now you know. Letters to Cleo on before NHC, and their version of Cruel to Be Kind. Hoobastank in that set as well, and Crawling in the Dark. Well, we're going to take you back with some Bon Jovi now on Rockwave from New Jersey. Here's Born to Be My Baby.

Well, that's definitely an interesting message from Our Lady Peace. New music from Our Lady Peace. Stop Making Famous People Stupid. That is the name of the song. Bon Jovi on before Our Lady Peace and Born to Be My Baby. Well, we've come to the end of another Rock Wave show. Thank you so much for tuning in this weekend and every weekend on great radio stations like 98.3 The Fox, serving Northern Maine and Western New Brunswick, and WBCQ Shortwave 7490. It certainly is a pleasure to provide this show for you every weekend. And by the way, have yourself a great weekend. You certainly deserve it. Happy New Year, and we'll take the show out with Sugar Ray and Steve Miller's Abracadabra. We'll talk to you next week.

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2: 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And I'm here with Jack Hammer and Cy Carr.

0: Jackhammer. Jackhammer's here, along with my big buddy, Psychotic. Psychotic, take over for a couple of seconds.
1: How you doing, people out there in radio land? This is Psychotic. And Al, I'd like to tell you that it's a pleasure to be on your radio station. I tell you, this is an honor. It really is. Let's give him a big round of applause, people. There we go.
0: There we go.
1: You hear that crowd of people back there? Well, anyway, folks, really, on a more serious note, going into this card place. So I'm going in there, and all of a sudden, as I'm looking through the racks for these cards, I noticed that there's a lady there. She's kind of like looking over my shoulder. And I said to her, I'm sorry, but do I know you? And she said, no, I'm sorry that I was staring. And I asked her, I said, well, why are you staring? And she said, well, you know what? You look so much like my son. I said, really? How old is your son? Well, he would have been 28, but he passed away. I felt like a real heel. I didn't know. I told her, I said, I'm sorry. What is it I can do for you? She says, you know what? It would really mean a lot to me if you can call me Mom. I thought the lady was a little wacko, but I said, you know what? She lost her son. I'll call her Mom. So I says, no problem, Mom. We had a nice little conversation, about 2 or 3 minutes. So then she goes, okay, well, I got to go now. She goes to the store, to the front of the register, I mean. And she looks at me and she says, bye, Joe. Because Joe is the name I gave her. I don't want to tell her my name is Cy. And then all of a sudden, I said, bye, Mom. I go to the store to go pay for the card, which was only $1.99. The guy tells me it's $39.50. I said, $39.50? He says, yeah, your mom said you'll pay for the rest of it. Well, I tell you, I ran out there. I caught the lady. I started beating her down. I pulled her leg, just like I'm pulling yours leg out there in Radio Land. I tell you, I'm a psychotic guy. That's why they call me Psychotic. You got it? That's why my name is Psychotic. Well, I'm going to give you back to Al because he is the man. Here you go, Al.
0: Okay, there you go. Thank you, Cy. Anyway, I'm Alan Sane here with Psychotic and Jackhammer. Okay, we're going to be taking calls on the air very shortly, so we're going to be stay tuning for that. I'm Alan Sane, the one and only here with Psychotic. 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
1: Well, Psychotic here, and you know, I have a friend of mine who had a great time last night with this girl. I mean, and he wants to dedicate a song to her. Jackie, if you're out there, this song is from Roger. It's You Shook Me All Night Long by AC/DC from WBCQ 7.415.

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2: 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I'm Alan Sane here with Jack Hammer and Psychotic.
3: Let's take some callers.
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3: I want to take some calls.
2: Okay, Psychotic wants to take some calls live. How do we do this now? Let me see. You got to excuse me, everybody, because I am new at this equipment. We're going to take a call live on WBCQ, and let's try this out. Hello, you're live on the air.
4: Hello, how you doing? What's up?
2: Hey, who's this?
4: It's the Cushman from Iowa.
3: What the hell's a Cushman?
4: I don't know. I'm just the Cushman.
3: Where you from, Cushman?
4: I'm from Iowa.
3: And what can we do for you, Cush, man?
4: I want to make a request, man.
2: Okay, man. What do you want, Cush?
4: Let's say I want Monkberry Moon Delight by Paul McCartney.
3: All right, a Paul McCartney song.
5: Yeah.
3: What made you pick that song?
4: I don't know. Some guy told me to do it. I don't know who.
3: Oh, there you go. That's a good idea, Cushman from Iowa. Well, you have a good one, and we're going to play this song for you.
4: All right, thanks.
3: All right, you take care of yourself. Right,
2: take care, Cush.
3: Goodbye.
2: Take care. Bye-bye. Request to the Cushman.

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1: Radio New York International. Alan Sane here with Psychotic and Jack Hammer.
2: Oh, come on, Jack. Stop coughing in our face. You're going to get us sick. You know, if Al gets sick, he won't come in for about 2 weeks. I tell you, this guy, he's got no respect. No respect. You know what I think we should do? I think we should go and throw him out the window. You ready to throw him out the window? Are you ready, Psychotic?
3: Here he goes, out the window.
1: Jack Hammer, two, three,
2: well, there he goes, all the way. Oh, man.
1: Oh, man.
2: He just, unfortunately, Jack is not going to be able to finish the segment with us because he's in the hospital now. He's got a severe case of concrete poisoning. Oh, yeah, he does. And there goes the ambulance. Well, it's a good ambulance, too, so I guess they'll take best care of him. But anyway, you know, during the Paul McCartney song, we were talking about Sony, that they came out with this camera. Tell us a little about it, Al.
1: Okay, Psychotic, let me tell you what happened. Sony came out with a camera with a feature called night vision. It was the first camera ever made where you can film in total darkness. So they built the camera, they designed it.
3: Like an infrared type of thing?
1: Yeah, it's infrared, which means you can have all the lights shut, and it'll film, it has nothing to do with light.
3: Wow, that's cool.
1: Basically. But when they designed the camera, there was a flaw. They made a mistake. And basically, by using a lens, a special kind of a lens filter, you can actually see through clothing.
3: No way!
1: Yeah!
3: Wow, that's great! Where can I get one of these cameras?
1: Psychotic is going psychotic over here. Oh my God, you gotta be here in the studio.
2: I tell you though, that would be great. But where can you get something like this?
1: Well, first of all, unfortunately, it's not made anymore.
2: What?
1: But what you could do, well, they had to stop making it within a week or so of after they did production on the camera.
2: Mm-hmm.
1: After a week, they had to stop making it, but there are still cameras out there.
3: You know why I got my pen and paper?
1: Okay.
3: Sony, what model?
1: Okay, the Sony CCD. Mm-hmm.
3: TRV-65. I tell you, man, I'm gonna go and buy myself one if I can. You know what? For a camera like that, money's no object.
1: Of course. Seriously,
3: money is no object. Tell me the truth, Al. Do you have one of those cameras?
1: Not yet.
3: You don't have one of those cameras?
1: No.
3: Why not? Oh, man, I can't. I know you got one.
1: I wouldn't have one.
3: Lend it to me. Come on, lend it to me.
1: Okay. For the right price.
3: See, I told you he's got it for the right price. You see what I'm trying to say? Some pal, I come in here, I'm doing him a favor, and what's he do? He wants to charge me for a camera that he's got. It probably costs him nothing because he gets all these, you know, these gifts from all these people. Anyway, you know what? The hell with you.
2: I tell you, you're driving me crazy. I feel like throwing you out the window like I threw Jack out the window, but you know what? Then I wouldn't have a co-host to finish the show. Well, we're going to play a song for you from Elton John. It's called The Bitch Is Back on the WBCQ 7.4. 415.

0: WBCQ 7.415 on the Alan Saint Show. And that is Elton John. The bitch is back. Okay, 7.415, the VCQ, Alan Saint, Jack Hammer, and Psychotic.
1: You know, I have a funny story. A friend of mine, his father didn't speak a spit of English, and he went to one of these schools to learn how to speak English. And when he was there, the teacher was trying to teach him how to understand the concepts of the color green, pink, and yellow. He was telling him, you know, I want you to understand the concepts of green, pink, and yellow, but my friend's father couldn't get it. So the teacher told him, you know what, I want you to go home over the weekend. I want you to study the concepts of green, pink, and yellow, and when you come back on Monday, I'll quiz you on it. So Juan said, sure, why not? So he went home the next day. He's studying. The following day, he's studying. Monday, he comes back to school. The teacher says, okay, let's see what you've learned. Tell me, Juan, did you grasp the concept of green, pink, and yellow? So he goes, you know what? As a matter of fact, I did. The other day, my phone go green, green. I pink it up, and I say yellow. That's why they call me. Hey, Jack, how'd you get back here? Jack, get back here.
2: Oh, I thought we were
3: strong.
1: Weren't you in the hospital for concrete poisoning?
3: No, I'm very strong. I walked out, and they were really amazed how I actually survived.
1: Yeah, you know what it is?
3: I give him a bad joke, they threw me out.
1: That's what it is, exactly. It wasn't a matter of survival for him. It was a matter of survival for the hospital, because they couldn't take him for another minute. But anyway, you know what? We're going to play a song for you from Joe LaPorta. The name of the song is You Are The One. He's an up-and-coming artist. He's really good, and hope you guys enjoy him. We're promoting him on WBCQ 7.415.

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1: 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We got a request going to JL up next.

0: Alan Sane is just psychotic.
1: Oh, no, that would be me, wouldn't it? I'm psychotic. Yes, I am. But
2: you're a psycho.
1: Am I? I'm a psycho. No, I'm not a psycho. My name is Psy, pal. Psychotic. Get it straight,
2: you
1: pal.
2: Straight.
1: Okay? Hey, Jack, what are you doing back there? Jack, stop. Hey, listen. You know, Jack, this is a rated PG studio, right, pal? Hey, don't do any. Get him. We're going to have to throw him out the window now. You know
2: what? NC-17.
1: What are you doing? Correcting me? NC-17? Oh, no. What's going on? Psy, what are you doing, Psy? You're throwing Jack Hammer out the window again. I don't believe it. That is the second time he's gone. That's it.
3: I just can't take him anymore. He's correcting me on the air. I mean, he's trying to make me look stupid in front of millions of listeners.
1: Well, maybe hundreds of listeners. I don't know. You know what? Why don't we take a call from one of our callers? Let's see. Who's on the phone now?
2: Well, hold on. Not yet. Sorry.
1: But come on. Houston. Who's on the phone? Hello.
4: Hello. This is John from Boise, Idaho.
1: John from Boise, Idaho. What are you doing, John?
4: Yes, potato country.
1: Oh, the potato country. That's great. What do you do, John?
4: Well, I have some unfortunate misdealings. I just lost my job.
1: You lost your job? Why'd you lose your job?
4: Well, I used to work in an Idaho pizzeria, which goes to show you it don't taste too good out in Idaho.
1: Really? That's a mess. What did you do about it?
4: Cardboard.
1: But what'd you do about it?
4: Well, my boss fired me. I got pissed off, and I did something that wasn't nice of me to do.
1: What did you do? What did you do? Come on, tell us. What did you do?
4: I bought a couple matches and I wanted to add a song to them.
1: Oh, come on! What did you? You didn't burn the store down, did you?
4: Well, I'm not gonna.
1: I can't believe this. We have John the arsonist on the line. He burnt his business. He burnt. You know what, John? I don't talk to arsonists, but you know what? I'm gonna play a song for you and your boss. All right, pal? Here you go. This song is for you. Take care.
4: Okay, thank you.

0: Okay, go ahead.
1: All right, well, I had a little feedback there, but that's okay. WBCQ 7.415, and that was Disco Inferno by the Tramps for, what was his name, John from Boise, Idaho, the Potato Country? I'll tell you, what a psychotic, huh?
2: Sick call
1: is right. He went and burnt his boss's store down. I tell you, sometimes I wish I had caller ID so I could call these people back and maybe let them know, give them a piece of my mind, basically. But anyway, there was this priest. He was actually a preacher, and what he was doing was he was on top of his chapel, and there was this big flood, and the flood was halfway up to the chapel, and a boat passes by and goes, "Preacher, climb aboard, I'll bring you to safety." The preacher says, "No, Jesus, my Savior, shall save me." So another hour passed by, another boat came by, the water's up to his knees. The boat says, "Come on, jump aboard, I'll bring you to safety." Again, the preacher says, "No, Jesus, my Savior, shall save me." Well, another hour passes by, water's up to his neck. A helicopter comes, drops down the ladder and goes, "Climb aboard, I'll bring you to safety." The preacher again says, "No, Jesus, my Savior, shall save me." Another hour passes by, water goes over his head. Unfortunately, the preacher drowns and dies. On the way to heaven, he sees Jesus. He goes, "Hey, Jesus, I'm your faithful servant for all these years. How come you didn't help me?" "I sent two boats and a helicopter. What more do you want?" I know. That's why they call me psychotic.

0: And I fought David. He had a hit for like only 3 weeks here in the U.S., right?
1: Yeah, he's originally from Europe.
0: Europe?
1: Yeah, he's French. He's a French guy. He had a hit in 1983 here in the U.S. for about 3 weeks. After that, he was never heard from since.
0: Words. He's got a lot of songs here. I see he's got a song.
1: A lot of good songs.
0: Someone to Love, Take Me Back. I tell you, this looks like a great CD. I like that song. That was a good song.
1: Thank you.
0: That's a song that somebody...
1: It's an Alan Sane choice.
0: That's an Alan Sane choice.
1: There you go.
0: I tell you, Jack, what are you doing back? We threw you out the window
1: God.
0: Two times and you're back again.
2: I returned from the grave.
0: Oh, he's returned from... You know what? It's like the sequels. You ever see a Return of the Living Dead and then Night of the Living Dead and now it's this Return of the Living Dead. Oh, man, this guy's unbelievable. I knew this one guy. He was a good friend of mine. He had to get this concrete job done for one of his friends. And actually, it was a boss of his. And so he went and got some estimates. He got an estimate from this Polish guy. And the Polish guy tells him, I'll do it for $600. So he says, how do you figure $600? He goes, you know, you figure $200 for labor, $200 for material, and $200 for profit. He goes, all right, that's pretty good. I'll let you know. So he calls this Jewish guy. The Jewish guy comes and says, you know what, I'll do it for $900. So the guy says, $900? How do you figure? He says, well, $300 for material, $300 for labor, and $300 for profit. He says, all right. So finally he goes and calls this Italian guy. So the Italian guy says, I'll do it for $2,600. So the guy looks at him and goes, are you crazy? $2,600? How do you figure? He says, you know what? $1,000 for me, $1,000 for you. $600, we'll have the Polish guy do it. You know, what are you doing there?
1: I'm trying to fix a radio.
0: A radio? You're trying to fix a radio. You're not a radio technician. You're a radio broadcaster.
1: I know.
0: Where's Jack Hammer anyway? With my beer.
1: Here he is.
0: He gives me my beer. Come on, Jack. This thing is warm. What are you? What is this, cow urine here? He's giving me warm beer. You know what?
1: Sorry.
0: Yeah. You know what? I'll tell you. I'll make you sorry. How about we throw him out the window again?
1: For the third time?
0: Yeah, for the third time. You know what? This is for the third and final time. You know what? We're going to throw him. I know, this is a violent show. Can you imagine that? This is not a good...
2: His boss will like that.
0: Oh, really? His boss will like that. You know what I mean? Especially since his boss is us. We're the ones that pay him. We would like that because we'd save the money, you know, in our own pocket. But anyway, you know, we're going to play a song for you, and we're going to throw Jack Hammer right out the window. But anyway, you know what? It looks like it's about time that we're going to have to go now. It's about that time. And, Al, it's been a pleasure being on the show with you, and hopefully I can be on your show. This is Psychotic saying goodbye. And Jack Hammer, wherever you are, there he is again. You know what? We're sick of, you know, we never throw him out the window.
1: That's right, next show.
0: You know, we'll throw him out the next show. So stay. Make sure you tune in on the WBCQ, the Alan Sane Show. That's it. Thank you very much, Psychotic. Thank you, Jack Hammer. This is Alan Sane. Till next time. Bye-bye.

What a mean song to kick off the show this weekend. Metallica's version of Turn the Page. Of course, that was originally done by the ever-popular Bob Seger and the Silver Bullet Band. Well, hello and good day to you, or good evening to you, whenever you're listening, wherever you're listening. And we thank you very much for listening. This is a show called Rock Wave. I'm your host, Jason Hill. And Rock Wave is to help keep rock radio alive. Why are we trying to keep rock radio alive? Well, it just seems like everywhere you go these days, rock stations are selling out and changing formats. It's a little bit depressing, and I just disapprove of this whole thing. So we're here to keep the rock spirit alive. It's pretty simple if you think about it. All right, enough banter for now. We're going to take you back to my college days and rock from Harvey Danger. This is called Flagpole Sitta on Rockwave.

That was A Day to Remember featuring Mark Hoppus. That's their track Re-Entry. And if you don't know too much about A Day to Remember, they're from Florida. They were founded in 2003 by guitarist Tom Denny and drummer Bobby Scruggs. They've got an interesting sound that I really do dig, and they're going to be on tour very, very soon, but not on our side of the pond. According to their website, which is site.adtr.com, they're going to be in Madrid, Spain on February 5th. David Lee Roth on Before A Day to Remember and his version of California Girls by the Beach Boys. I just totally dig that song. I really like it. Both versions, actually. Harvey Danger in that set as well, and Flagpole Sitta. A great song to listen to if you're feeling paranoid. This is Rockwave. I'm Jason Hill. Don't forget to give us a like on our Facebook page, Rockwave on Facebook. You can make a request there if you'd like. Tell us where you're listening from and give us feedback if you'd like as well. All right, let's move on with the rock this weekend. Here's Breaking Benjamin on Rockwave.

that is a band called Slow Tide. That's SLO/Tide. Now, their frontman is Spencer Chamberlain, and Slow Tide is a 3-time Grammy nominated and RIAA Gold certified band. And that is their debut track, Neck High. Pretty cool band, if I do say so myself. Smith and Myers on before that, and Not Mad Enough. Breaking Benjamin in that set as well, and Tourniquets. All right, let's do some rock wave trivia right now. And this week's trivia question is going to be related to the band Three Doors Down. Well, you've probably heard of Three Doors Down and their song Kryptonite. Well, Kryptonite is a reference to Superman. It was actually Superman's weakness. It was the one thing that could actually stop Superman. So my generation of Superman fans are pretty familiar with the actor Christopher Reeve, who played Superman. Margaret Kidder played Lois Lane, Gene Hackman played Lex Luthor. You remember that cast, right? Well, the trivia question is about the character Jimmy Olsen. A little bit of a challenge. Who was the actor that played Jimmy Olsen in the Christopher Reeve series of Superman? Was it A, Glenn Ford, B, Mark McClure, or C, Jeff East? The answer is coming up from Rockwave.

That is a band called Whole Damn Mess and their song Some Big Something. You can find their music on Spotify, YouTube Music, Pandora, also Apple Music. Jimmy's Chicken Shack on before that, and Dropping Anchor. Gravity Kills in that set as well, and Guilty. All right, earlier in the show, we asked the trivia question relating to the Superman cast, where Christopher Reeve played Superman. And the trivia question was, who played Jimmy Olsen in the Christopher Reeve cast lineup? Was it A, Glenn Ford, B, Mark McClure, or C, Jeff East? Well, the answer is Mark McClure. Mark McClure played Jimmy Olsen. He played the character very well alongside Margaret Kidder, who played Lois Lane. And I will say this, as a young child, I was very entertained by the Christopher Reeve cast of Superman. So here's Three Doors Down right now and Kryptonite.

That is Christian rock band Switchfoot and Meant to Live. Three doors down on Before Switchfoot and Kryptonite. Well, we've reached the end of another episode of Rockwave. Thank you so much for listening this weekend and every weekend on 98.3 The Fox, serving Northern Maine and Western New Brunswick. Also, WBCQ Shortwave 7490, the Planet Classic WBCQ. Well, have yourself a great weekend. You certainly do deserve it. Rockwave is mixed and mastered by myself, Jason Hill, in a small town in northern Maine by the name of Littleton. So, now you know. We're going to leave you with the band Candlebox and Change. We'll talk to you next weekend.

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0: home for good here on the planet WBCQ. They come home for good. Wouldn't it be great if we get rid of Ivan for good?
1: Oh, shut the hell up!
0: How you doing, Ivan?
1: I'm terrible.
0: Ivan, you look terrible.
1: No, it's... Well, my head is lightheaded right now because if at this time of the year, when you got either an allergy or a cold, it hits you.
0: Oh.
1: It did hit me.
0: You mean to tell me I'm going to get sick now, Ivan?
1: No. It's just I'm lightheaded. I'm not comprehending today, so don't mind me. If I seem a little bit off, just forgive me.
0: I'm used to that, so there's no big deal.
1: Oh, shut up.
0: So
1: I want you to throw in a request automatically right here, number 15 on the cutoff.
0: Okay, we'll play it in a couple of minutes, because I have one queued up.
1: Yeah.
0: All right, anyway, send us some email at alansane7415@aol.com. That's A-L-A-N-S-A-N-E 7415@aol.com. What, Ivan?
1: A lot of hits on the website lately.
0: We have almost 6,000 hits, Ivan.
1: And we got to thank all the listeners out there and keep your support, because we, you know, if it wasn't for you guys, we wouldn't have been on the air.
0: That's right. If it wasn't for you guys, I wouldn't have to put up with Ivan.
1: Oh, shut up! Now, what was the good emails you've been getting lately?
0: Oh, one person emailed me about a week ago, and he tells me, is it true that Ivan really lives in a sewer? Because apparently he must have heard me talk about that.
1: Oh, please.
0: So I said, yeah.
1: You know? Well, everybody likes us. We're like a comedy team. We're like, how we say this, the Opie and Anthony of the airwaves, of the shortwave.
0: Instead of the Ivan and Alan Sane show.
1: Oh, please.
0: Wait, someone's out there screaming.
1: Yeah, what the heck is going on out there?
2: Let me see. Hold on.
1: What is this, a riot?
0: Yeah, actually, there's like a big step in front of the studio here at BCQ.
1: Yeah, what happened with the scarecrow, by the way?
0: And it looked like it ran after you.
1: Shut up, all right? Do me a favor, you cow.
0: I'm a cow.
1: Yeah.
0: Okay, anyway, let's get back to more music here on the planet WBCQ. I'm Alan Sane here with Ivan Jeffries, and here we go.

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It's Autumn on the Planet, WBCQ.

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1: Here on the Planet WBCQ, I'm Alan Sane.
2: Yeah, I know.
1: What the heck is...
2: Wait a minute. Don't you tell me that I haven't got the right to what?
1: Oh, Ivan's having to fight over the phone.
2: I got my lawyer on the line. Yeah.
1: Ivan, you can afford a lawyer?
2: Shyster. Listen to me. Listen to me good, okay? I told you. Look for it, you idiot. Goddamn cornball. I'll speak to you later.
1: Okay, anyway, Ivan...
2: Never hire no lawyers because they're a bunch of ripoff
1: lawyers. Can afford a lawyer, Ivan?
2: Yeah.
1: Really?
2: Of course.
1: No way. You can't afford a lawyer, Ivan.
2: Yeah, Dr. Cheatham. Mr. Cheatham, a doctor. I get with my doctor and the lawyer together. I don't know what the heck I'm doing.
1: You're screwed up, Ivan.
2: Yeah, thank you.
1: You're welcome. You. Okay, anyway, I'm Alan Sane here with the one and only Ivan Jeffries. And you listen to the Planet WBCQ.
2: What else is going to happen to me?
1: I don't know. I think Ivan is sick and he's not telling me. But if I get sick tomorrow, we know why. I'm going to come on the air purposely and do ratings or just rank out on you, Ivan.
2: Oh, shut up. Corn cob pipe, you dummy.
1: So, Ivan, say hello to our audience out there. We're getting a lot of good responses.
2: Audience. Yes, definitely. Hello to all you worldwide fans out there. And putting out the music, as always. But we got a request coming up, too.
1: I got to play one more, and then
2: okay.
1: I can go to that. Yeah.
2: All right, so we'll segue into that one, that's for sure. But, everybody's been asking me, and also the online, about a QSL cards. You think you're going
1: to have to make some up. Yeah, we'll picture Ivan on it.
2: Oh, very funny. You gotta think of a psychedelic logo or something. Something that will have the attention of all the fans, you know?
1: Okay, we're gonna make one. Start sending them out.
2: Well, think of some genius logo that we could use, you know?
1: Well, that leaves you out.
2: How about a smiley face with cock eyes?
1: Okay, that's a good one. Okay, very good. Okay, anyway, let's get back to more music here on the Planet WB. Sakia Mellon saying, hey, why don't you check out our webpage? It's www. We're looking at it, Ivan.
2: Look at the Christmas CD. Sorry.
1: So, all right, let's get back to more music here on WBCQ.
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1: 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I like this one. 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
1: Oh my God.
0: 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Here on the Planet WBSQ.
2: Oh, it's a nice song, come on.
0: It was all right, you know.
2: Once in a blue moon, we break out of format for maybe one song. You know?
0: I wish you would break.
2: Oh, shut up!

0: 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This is WBCQ going worldwide, and we have to hear Ivor going, you know, blowing his nose all over the world over here. Send us an email at, what is it? AlanSane7415@AOL.com. Hey, can you say hello to Ivan? Okay, that's not for sure that no one's going to go to
1: it. Oh, shut up, moron.
0: All right, we're going to get back to more music because it's coming to the end of the show.
1: Yes.
0: I'm dreaming of Ivan leaving.
1: Shut up!
0: I'm Alan Sane here with Ivan Jeffries. It's Cliff Richard, dreaming on the planet BCQ.

0: Okay, here on the Planet BCQ. Time to sign off. I'm Alan Sane here with Ivan. Whoa, Ivan, catch that cup over there, Ivan.
1: Oh.
0: Okay. Anyway, I'm Alan Sane here with Ivan Jeffries. Oh, end of the show, Ivan.
1: Got about a minute to kill, so.
0: About to kill you.
1: Shut up. Shut up, you Makamura.
0: What?
1: I don't know what I'm talking
0: about. Okay, anyway, you can send us an email at alansane7415@aol.com. Say a few words, last words, Ivan.
1: Well, we'll see you again next week, same time, same station here on the planet, WBCQ, Monticello, Maine. Until next week, sayonara, baby.
0: Talk to

Welcome to Fluxedo Junction. I'm Scott Kukler. Each week we bring you the best music of all genres from throughout the world, and this week we'll be speaking with singer, songwriter, guitarist Ricky Warwick. Born in County Down, Northern Ireland, Ricky is primarily known for his work with Thin Lizzy and the offshoot of that group called Black Star Riders. However, he first came to international prominence with The Almighty and has had a prolific solo career. His latest solo album, When Life Was Hard and Fast, has just been released, and here's the title track from it, here on Fluxedo Junction.

0: the name of the new album, When Life Was Hard and Fast. Obviously, this is coming in the aftermath, or actually kind of in the middle of pandemic and lockdown. And you strike me as the kind of person who doesn't deal well with downtime. Is this safe to say that this album is a byproduct of lockdown or a pandemic, or was it already in the works when all that started to happen?
1: Absolutely nothing to do with the pandemic. It was done and dusted long before the pandemic ever was a blip on the horizon. The album was actually recorded in April of 2019. So I had it in the can before we went into sort of lockdown last March here in California.

0: your daughter is one of the people who appears on the album, and I was hoping you might be able to just give us a little insight as to what it was like working with her.
1: It was amazing. You know, she's really into music. She's playing a bunch of instruments. She's a great little singer. And she's, you know, in her room every night singing, listening to music, all types of different music. So the song was primarily about being away from her. And I was just like, you know, I got to sit there for a thing on this. And she came in and she made a great day hanging out with her in the studio, had a lot of fun. And she did a killer job. And yeah, it's great. You know, it's a, that's a proud father moment for me to have her on there, really is.

0: you're a sweetheart, and I really appreciate it. 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
1: That's great, Scott. Thank you so much.
0: Thank you, sir.

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and the Boys of Jets. And Are You Gonna Be My Girl to kick off your weekends? Good morning to you, or good evening to you, wherever you're listening, whenever you're listening. And we do thank you very much for listening. My name is Jason Hill, and this is a show I've put together called Rock Wave to help keep modern rock and mainstream rock radio alive. Why? Because, well, it just seems like everywhere you go these days, rock stations are dying. You know what I'm talking about. The good ones. You remember when WBCN went off the air? You remember when K-Rock went top 40? Ah, I miss the days of rock. So Rockwave is on the air to sort of commemorate those stations and keep the rock alive. Well, without further ado, we'll get right into it. Here are the Bad Wolves and a remake of Zombie by the Cranberries on Rockwave.

AC/DC and Money Talks. That's from their album, The Razor's Edge. Jade Bird on before that, and I Get No Joy. She's a young artist, and by the way, she's a big fan of Alanis Morissette. Yeah, that's right. It's always kind of cool to see the younger generation getting into the music of Generation X. I think that's really cool. It's good for you, Jade Bird, and keep up the good work. The Bad Wolves in that set as well, and Zombie. Of course, that was originally done by the Cranberries. And sadly, the lead singer of the Cranberries passed away on January 15th of 2018. Her name was Dolores O'Riordan. May she rest in peace, but the music of the Cranberries definitely carries on. They were one of my favorite 90s bands. All right, well, speaking of one of my favorite bands, here's Def Leppard. This is called Rocket. And see if you can figure out what this lyric at the very beginning of the song is.

from Anaheim, California. They formed back in 1995. That is Buck Cherry and Lit Up. And that song got released right around my college days, so it was a fun song to rock out to in our dorm rooms, that's for sure. The Congos on before that and Pay for the Weekend. I think I know what they're talking about. I really do. And Def Leppard in that set as well, and Rocket. Well, earlier in the show, I asked if you knew what the front lyric of the song Rocket by Def Leppard was. And if you've always wondered what they're saying, well, I'll tell you right now. It's actually a lyric of another song that is played backwards. Well, if you're familiar with the Hysteria album by Def Leppard, you'll know that there's a song on there called Gods of War. So if you flip that front lyric around at the beginning of the song Rocket, it actually says, "We're fighting with the gods of war." And now you know. Well, now I'm totally in the mood for some 80s rock, so here's GNR and Mr. Brownstone on Rockwave.

0: They're from Ajax, Ontario, Canada. That is Sum 41 and their song In Too Deep. And here's something I didn't know about Sum 41. Their original name was Casper.
1: Yeah.
0: Casper, as in, like, you know, the friendly ghost. But nope, they changed their name to Sum 41. So if you want to name your band Casper, there you go. Skid Row on before Sum 41 and 18 in Life, a song about a guy named Ricky, and Guns N' Roses in that set as well. From one of the best rock albums of all time, Appetite for Destruction, I played Mr. Brownstone. But we'll take a moment here to say, please give us a like on our Facebook page, Rockwave on Facebook. You can send us a request there if you'd like as well. If you happen to be listening on shortwave this weekend, please let us know where you're listening from and how the signal's coming in. We'd love to hear from you. Rockwave on Facebook. All right, back to the music. I'm going to push play now. Here's Aerosmith.

that is Firehouse, and they formed originally in Richmond, Virginia, before moving to Charlotte, North Carolina, and they were signed to Epic Records back in 1989. That's their song, Don't Treat Me Bad. Definitely brings me back to middle school on that one. Default on before that and Wasting My Time. And we played Aerosmith in that set as well. Of course, Steven Tyler on lead vocals for Aerosmith. I played Just Push Play. Well, we've come to the end of another Rock Wave show. Thank you for listening this weekend and every weekend on great radio stations like 98.3 The Fox, serving Northern Maine and Western New Brunswick. 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Rock Wave is a show I put together to commemorate radio stations that play rock and roll music. Have yourself a great weekend. You certainly deserve it. And remember, don't drink and drive. And while you're driving, put down that handheld device. It could save your life. We'll leave you with the 1975. If you're too shy, let me know. This is Rock Wave. We'll talk to you next week.

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2: It is indeed. We're back, finally. And sorry we're late. I feel like we're really late to the party here. But this time around, it is a review, finally, of the new release from the band Master over from Moscow, Russia. Depending on how you translate it, it's better translated in English as Master of Time, but I guess in Russian it's Time Master. Originally released last year, February 2020. What happened? COVID-19 mess. Yeah? While everybody else was pretty much off work, my workload, went crazy. And my, whatever free time had evaporated. So, let's get into it now. Why that way? The CD is Master of Time, or it's MP3 now, right now, that you can get it. We'll see what we can do about getting you information of how you can do that, and also information how you can get in touch with us, and plenty of thank yous for some of the material that we've got here. The way we like to review these, new and old. So, coming from the new CD, Master of Time, you've heard the tune Peacemaker several times from us in Russian. Well, a little treat for you here. They have that to you in Spanish. One of the two tracks on here, we're going to get in both of those tracks right now. It's the Underground Jam. This tune, Peacemaker, in Spanish. Oh yes, this is the Underground Jam.

This is the Underground Jam, and we are promoting the new release there from the band Master. Not so new now, since it was released February 2020. My bad for getting this out so late. Yes, but anyways, in English, Master's album kind of translates to Master of Time, but I guess in English it's Time Master. So we're doing the review now, and we like doing the new versus what they had previously. So what do we get done listening to? Off of Master of Time, we listen to The Demon of Time.

0: fair?
1: Who knows, huh? So, anyway, before that, coming from their last release called 8, released in 2010, and we listened to Air Raid. Yeah, that was in Russian, by the way. And we listened to Peacemaker. We've listened to the Russian version of it, I don't know how many times, beforehand. Now we get to listen to the Spanish version of it. So that's how we started out with our cuts of Master of Time. How about some websites here, basically? Where can you get Master of Time from Master? 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Why not? We're on VK ourselves here, so I think they changed this here last time I remember this. But it's vk.com/M.A.S.T.E.R. And then after that, the word official. I'll give that to you again. vk.com/M.A.S.T.E.R. official. We'll have links over on our webpage here later on when we get towards the bottom of the hour. How about that, huh? Let's continue on. Master of Times from Master, released back last year in 2020 in February. And we're just catching up to reviewing it now. That's how crazy COVID-19 has been around here. Almost little to no studio time. So we're doing it now on the 12th of September. Next track is all in Russian, Evil Age. It's the Underground Jam.

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1: It is indeed the Underground Jam. We're back. And what's the best way to go and test out, you know, and review an instrumental? Use it as your talkover music. Yeah. We are reviewing Master of Time from the band Master from Moscow, Russia. Released in February 2020. Unfortunately, we're not getting to it here until September 2021. Yeah. You know what they say, better late than never. Right. What did we get done listening to? We got done listening to one of the two albums that they did in English, and from Maniac Party from 1994, we listened to the title cut, Maniac Party. Oh, by the way, did you hear a huge disruption in there? No? Good that we did our post-production just right. That's all I'm going to say about that. Now, and what did we listen to before that? We listened to Evil Age. There we go. As I said, this is an instrumental. This instrumental is called Edge. So, not bad. In fact, I kind of dig it. It's the only instrumental that's on Master Time, so figured, hey, might as well use it. Right. Anyway. Where again can you get the Master of Time MP3 download? See if we got time for this. You can get it at Saga Store, https://saga.store. Then you can use DeepL Translator to kind of translate those pages. I think you even might be able to get a USB thumb drive with the album already on it as well. Now, how do we do, let's say, payment to these folks? We could try PayPal. I mean, I've done PayPal in the past. It didn't work last time. 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We'll do that here, coming up in just a moment. See how you can do that. Oh, why not? 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Anyway, but we are doing a review, finally, getting back here to Master's Master of Time. And if we do this just right, let's get to another track off of the Master of Time CD. Time Master, if you're Russian, I guess is how it translates. And this one's called Magic Underground Jam.

It is the Underground Jam, where we are doing our review of the band Master and their latest release. I probably say it that way. Master of Time. Time Master, if you're Russian, I guess is how it is, but Master of Time sounds better in English, so they kind of like us to promote it that way. Sounds good to me. I think it works better that way, too. Anyways, what did we get done listening to? Got done listening to Rat Paradise, coming from the new release. And before that, Executioners. That's coming from the With a Noose Around the Neck LP, coming out in 1990. We just made a CDR dub for ourselves. Works a little bit better that way. And before that, coming off of the new Master of Time, Weird Magic. How do you get in touch with us here at the Underground Jam? Well, we have both email, snail mail. Go to our webpage. And we're not on Facebook. We're not on Twitter. We're not on TikTok. Not on Tumblr. Not on Instagram. But we are on VK.com. 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That's probably the quickest way to get to us over here at the Underground Jam. If you do have a VK.com account, you can always send us a message right through their messenger. That works just as well. Other people have done that. And we do have our old P.O. box still set up. Write to us snail mail-wise, postcard, letter, pen, paper, to The Underground Jam, Post Office Box 1, Belfast, B-E-L-F-A-S-T, Belfast, New York, zip code 14711. USA. Snail mail again. You want to reach us here at the Underground Jam? It's the Underground Jam, P.O. Box 1, Belfast, New York, zip code 14711 in the USA. Anyways, I got a ton of thank yous to do, but running a little short on time, so let's do that as kind of our wind down. Another track coming from Master of Time. This one's called Old Man. It's actually track number one on the CD or the MP3 download, whichever way you do it here, the Underground Jam.

0: It's the Underground Jam. Yeah. Finishing up our review of Master of Time. And that track was Old Man. Track number one on that album, by the way. So I don't know if they have any CDs out at this point, but I think it's all now MP3 downloads. But hopefully we call all that information of how you can get that. And we're going to try to post all that, of course, on our contact page as we made our contact stuff beforehand. Running out of time here. So let's get into some thank yous here to make this all possible. Thank you very much, Victoria Kapitanova, the webhead and English to Russian, Russian to English translator, for constantly keeping in contact with us how Master is doing and kind of what's going on with them, especially during the COVID-19 thing. Bassist Alec Gonoski, still the only original member of the band Master, still in there, hanging in there. 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Case in point, we were just airing them all yesterday during Saturday. 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Boomer, carrier current station of AM 690. Thank you very much there for the airplay there, dude. Special thanks to Bob, who was put us on beforehand on Low Power FM station WCFI LP 96.1 FM in Cuyahoga Falls, also reaching into Akron, Ohio as well. And of course, Bob's Part 15 station MRAM 1500, yes, over in Cuyahoga Falls. So, anyway, that's it. Again, you want to check us out here at The Underground Jam. 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You can email us from there, as we have our email address there. Got to do it via snail mail. You can do it. The Underground Jam, P.O. Box 1, Belfast, New York, 14711. That again? That, of course, that's in the United States of America. The Underground Jam, P.O. Box 1, Belfast, New York, 14711 being the zip code in the USA. Thank you for listening, and hopefully we won't have to be able to rush through this. Hopefully we can do another Underground Jam. Let us know if you like it, and we'll try to get any questions for us about Master. We'll try to steer you in the right directions of those that could answer, and hopefully you might be able to get their MP3 downloads. I think Master still has it in them after celebrating 30-some years, so let's hope they continue. Until next time, thank you again for listening.
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2: Are you behaving tonight? Tonight is behave night. We must behave, yeah.

you very much, Dornberger, and welcome one and all to Behave Your Night, that famous funny old record show with yours truly, Sir Jack Scratchy, where we play, well, it's the music that everyone doesn't know exists. Music from before the rock and roll era, from 78 RPM records, and we're way back in that era here. We're featuring some music from records that were pressed in Canada. They're not necessarily recorded in Canada, but they were pressed there. We'll hear from Sousa's Band and the Captivators and a few others. Why don't we hear from Earl Fuller's Rector Novelty Orchestra, a little bit of ragga jazz from 1918, Sand Dunes.

rousing little arrangement there of Dixie, yes, by the Columbia Band, from sometime in September of 1901. In fact, that probably is the oldest record we've ever played on Behavior Night, isn't it, John L., executive producer? Yes, it is. It's not a 1901 copy, but it is a later pressing, probably pressed around 1918 or so, of Columbia A75. A75, that's a very, very old Matrix number, and of course, September of 01, the Columbia Band, probably led by Charles A. Prince, because he was there, yes. Before that, a nice little number by Earl Fuller's Rector Novelty Orchestra, much, much later, from December 19th of 1918. Of course, that's called Sand Dunes, an Oriental One-Step. Never seen an Oriental One-Step, but I suppose you could do one. Oriental Foxtrot was all the rage around this time, 1918-1919. So, Scratchy here with you, along with John L., and hello, everybody, and we're having a wonderful time playing some very, very old records. Many of them are Canadian. In fact, this one right here is a Canadian-made His Master's Voice Victor record recorded in Montreal in 1921.

going back to 1909 on that one, December 30th of that year. It's a Victor record originally issued as a single-sided Victor in the 500 category. There it is from a Canadian pressing of the American record with a 16,000 number on it. Handel's Largo is played by Sousa's band. Of course, John Philip Sousa, an American institution, of course. He started out learning the violin and then became the youngest concertmaster of the U.S. Army Band and led bands around the world and became sort of an ambassador around the world, around America and around the world for serious music. He was one of the first to take symphony orchestra pieces and condense them into band pieces, concert band pieces. And that's a good example right there. Handel's Largo is really a classical piece for a classical orchestra with violins and violas and whatnot. Well, there it is with saxophones and clarinets and flutes. And before that, Just Because, a Canadian Victor record made in Canada. Yes. August of 1921, the Fred Van Epps Trio, of course, Fred Van Epps on banjo, and we don't know who else, somebody else, maybe,

captivating performance there by the Captivators. Yes, Red Nichols actually leading it. Red Nichols along with Glenn Miller, Alfie Evans, Artie Shutt, Carl Kress, Artie Miller, Chick Condon, and of course Scrap

Lambert on the vocal. That's a Canadian made Brunswick record. It says Brunswick of Canada Limited right on the front of it. Yes, it does. Before that, a Canadian made pressing of an American record, Calicoco. We've played that before. Hugo Fry wrote it. Joseph C. Smith's orchestra is performing that one with Hugo Fry on piano, no doubt, from May 8th of 1918. Yes, these are, once again, Canadian pressings. Most of these records came from Canada, did they not, John L.? Yes,

Somebody really liked that one, didn't they? Songs of Your Childhood Days, Part 1. And, of course, that is Signor Hurdy-Gurdy. It says Street Piano on the record label from June of 1918. We've listened to that rather carefully, and we suspect that's somebody trying to sound like a player piano, but it's not really. We suspect it's probably a cymbalum instrument from the Near East, from the Bosphorus area. The Greeks play it, Turks play it. It's kind of hit. It's a stringed instrument that's rather hit with little paddles, and it makes that sort of sound, and it's very, very cavernous sounding. That sounds like a cymbalum with somebody playing a stringed instrument such as a zither or a lute along with it. So that's probably what that is, with lots and lots and lots of reverb. Yes. And before that, we call it July of 1912. It's the Italian national hymn, Thou Whose Almighty Word, as played on the bells of the Trinity Church in New York City. And John L., I understand you've actually been around and heard it. Yep, sounds just like that. Behavior Light, that famous funny old record show, is heard many times throughout the week on various outlets. We're most commonly and easily heard on the internet on syncopatedtimesradio.com at various times on Tuesdays. We're also heard on Radio Angela 5130 shortwave on Tuesday nights at 10 p.m. Eastern, but we're also on WMSX in Brockton, Mass., WSCS in Newport, New Hampshire, KBBT in Bishop, California, WCFR in Springfield, Vermont, and WCVR in Randolph, Vermont, and many more to come.

They tried to do a fade-out ending there. The Columbia people, the Columbia Phonograph Company, did a pretty decent job of recording the bells in the steeple at Trinity Church in New York City. That's July of 1912, something called 10,000 times 10,000. And before that, more of Senor Hurdy-Gurdy. If that is somebody playing the piano, it's somebody with a fist of iron, because to maintain that tremolo like that, that marimba effect over and over and over again, it's just not possible. Piano roll, perhaps, but the Columbia, this is a Columbia record from June of 1918. Columbia would not have allowed a player piano to be rolled into their studio. That was the competition back then. Ironically, it's kind of interesting that they released this record, but well, nonetheless, they did. We'd like to say hello to Stephen. We don't know where Stephen is, but he is listening to us on his Philco 38116X. Thank you for contacting us, Stephen, and you can contact us if you haven't, whether you've got a Philco or not. BehaveYourKnight@yahoo.com. That's how you do it. Yes. John Hill, these are all Canadian records. How did we come across them? How did you wind up getting them? Well, they actually came with a Sonora phonograph that I bought from somebody that had come from Canada. Oh, yes. Oh, the beat-up one. Yeah, that's the one that's... that's a nice machine. You should restore it. Well, it's one of the many projects that keeps getting put off. Well, we better get that one running. It's a nice machine. Yeah, it's got a lot of work. Behavior Night, that famous funny old record show, is heard many times throughout the week on various outlets. We're most commonly and easily heard on the internet on syncopatedtimesradio.com at various times on Tuesdays. We're also heard on Radio Angela 5130 shortwave on Tuesday nights at 10 p.m. Eastern, but we're also on WMSX in Brockton, Mass, WSCS in Newport, New Hampshire, KBBT in Bishop, California, WCFR in Springfield, Vermont, and WCVR in Randolph, Vermont, and many more to come.

what a funky beat there. They're using a bass clarinet for the bass instrument on that one. Joseph C. Smith's orchestra, Joseph C. Smith on violin, Hugo Fry, the composer of the tune, is on piano. That's called My Doughboy, a Victor recording, Canadian pressing, recorded May 8th of 1918. Yes, and before that, from the movie Pagan, it's the Pagan Love Song, the Copley Plaza Orchestra, which is really Miles Davis Orchestra. Miles Davis was a society leader, a band leader, and would be typically found at hotels like the Copley Plaza in Boston around this time, which would be March 29th of 1929, on Behavior Night, that famous funny old record show.

got an interesting record there. Say It With Music, of course, the big hit for Paul Whiteman and the orchestra. Well, if you went to Canada, you got it by Radaman's Novelty Orchestra. That's who that is. Recording in Montreal in August of 1921. Harry Radaman is playing the trombone there, and somebody doing a very good imitation of Nathan Glantz. It might even be Nathan Glantz on the saxophone. And what's even more interesting is the bass is not a bass clarinet. It's not a bass saxophone. It's a bassoon. My goodness. What an interesting amalgamation. But it's a Canadian record. That's what they did. Before that, of course, it's an American record issued in Canada, recorded December 27th of 1909. Sousa's band with Narcissus, composition by a very legendary American composer by the name of Ethelbert Nevin. Yes, he wrote Mighty Lack a Rose and several other tunes just like Narcissus. And, of course, John Philip Sousa probably recorded all of them and performed all of them. Later on, Nat Shilkret would salute Ethelbert Nevin on the radio and have Mrs. Ethelbert Nevin on the show with him. Let's hear another band.

Ole! Fine way to finish behavior night this afternoon. It's called Spaniola by Earl Fuller's Not Rector Novelty Orchestra from Rector's Tavern, December 19th of 1918 in New York City. Probably a Canadian pressing, we don't know. Actually, there were no Canadian Columbias, were there? No, not that we know of, at least not at this period. Yes. And before that, something called Evening Chimes in the Mountains. The Columbia Band on Columbia Records recorded sometime in October of 1901. Yep, that's right, 1901. And it sounds a little bit like a Strauss waltz, doesn't it? It probably is. These earlier records, they don't have any composer credit on them, so we don't really know where that comes from. Yes, but certainly does sound European rather than American. Oh, definitely. Most definitely. Yes, indeed. Well, we had a lot of fun with these records. Canadian Victor Records, of course, they were the only Canadian records made, largely because Emil Berliner, when he invented the disc record, after he sold all of his interest in America, he went to Canada, and I guess he kept an interest in the Canadian Berliner operation, because it stayed with his name well into the 1920s, almost 1920s.

0: Officially, Emil Berliner's involvement with the Victor Company ended when Eldridge Johnson sold the company to the investors in 1926. Emil Berliner was a minority partner and had to be bought out. The investors, of course, eventually sold the company to RCA and history took over. Eldridge Johnson, until his death in 1945, regretted selling the company, but, well, he couldn't have done the things that RCA did. Of course, tying it in with NBC and everything else. The Canadian division, however, was always slightly different. They continued to make some records in Canada under the series of Matrix numbers into the 1930s and 40s. And, of course, in the 1950s, they sold many, many Canadian-made RCA television sets, yes. Well, we've got to make way for some things coming up next on the radio that I'm sure you're not going to want to miss. Behavior Night is a production of Sugar River Foundation Incorporated. Executive producer is J.S. Landry. Sir Jack Scratchy actively working on next week's broadcast right now as we speak. So, until then, remember to behave, because tonight is Behavior Night. Sir Jack Scratchy signing off.
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such a good version of that particular song, Land of Confusion, that is Disturbed. And that song was originally done by a band called Genesis. And of course, Phil Collins was the lead singer of Genesis. Hello, my name is Jason Hill, and this is a show I put together called Rockwave to help keep rock radio alive. Why are we doing this? Well, no matter where you go these days, it seems like some rock station is selling out and it's changing formats, and it's really sad. So we here at Rockwave want to keep rock radio alive and on a radio near you. How are you supposed to know what the new rock is coming out if you don't have a radio to help you with that? So that's what we're all about here at Rockwave, keeping the rock alive, playing the new rock as well as the classics. Well, speaking of new rock, here's a really good one. I like this. Weezer's got a new one. This is called Hero on Rockwave.

Of course, that song was originally done by the ever-popular Pink Floyd, and Class of 99 did that song right around the year, 1999. It was right around my college years that I first started to hear that song on the radio. And Weezer on before that with their latest song called Hero. I'm Jason Hill, this is Rock Wave, and thank you so much for listening this weekend. If you're listening on shortwave, please let us know where you're listening from, how the signal is, and give us a like on our Facebook page, Rock Wave on Facebook. If you happen to be listening on FM or AM, you might be listening on WXME 98.3, serving northern Maine and western New Brunswick. All right, here's a band that came to our area last year, and they almost came up this year, but they couldn't because of COVID-19. Here's Framing the Red. This is Crossroads on Rockwave.

0: Well, last week I referred to them as the kings of modern day rock. That is Godsmack and their hit Unforgettable, doing really well right now. Amy Lee on lead vocals for Evanescence on before that, and their song Bring Me to Life. I believe that came out in around 2003, and I remember that goes back to my call center working days where I was working in the cubicle talking to irate customers. Framing the Red in that set as well, and Crossroads. And if you're a fan of Framing the Red, please let them know on their Facebook page. And you might even want to tell them that we played them on Rockwave, on Shortwave, AM, and FM. I'm sure they'd certainly appreciate it. So if my calculations are correct, this song is right around 19 or maybe 20 years old now. Hard to believe, time really flies. Here's Days of the New. 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
1: Listen down.

Well, if you thought his voice sounded familiar, it's because Scott Stapp was the lead singer of Creed. That's his new song, Survivor. And he certainly is a survivor. If you read a little bit about what Scott Stapp has been through over the past 20 years, you'll definitely see that his life has changed for the better. And good for you, Mr. Stapp. The Gin Blossoms on before Scott Stapp and Hey Jealousy. I was definitely a huge fan of the Gin Blossoms. That is from their album New Miserable Experience. Some good 90s rock right there with the Gin Blossoms. Days of the New in that set and a song they did called Enemy. They were a really interesting band. I'm not sure if they're still around or what they're doing today, but in their heyday, they were excellent. You have tuned in to Rock Wave. It's a radio show that is dedicated to keeping rock radio alive all over North America. And not just North America, but all over the world. You see, there's this concept where rock stations not only play classic rock, but new rock as well. In fact, a lot of stations have worn out classic rock, but a lot of people can't live without classic rock. That's what we're doing here on Rock Wave, is mixing all the rock together. And we're starting to get some fan mail on Rock Wave, and thank you very much for that. If you'd like to interact with us, just go to our Facebook page, Rock Wave on Facebook. Give us a like if you haven't already. Send us a message and tell us how you're enjoying the show. And one week, I even had somebody from Canada send me a video of him recording the show. So thank you very much for that. Well, I recently found out that one of the owners here at the Shortwave station and the AM and FM is also a huge fan of this band. Here's Blackberry Smoke on Rockwave.

There he is, Mark McGrath with Sugar Ray. That's called Falls Apart. And like me, Mark McGrath is a huge fan of 90s music. And I will say this, when Sugar Ray did their song Fly, it was one of the catchiest 90s songs I'd ever heard. Put Your Arms Around Me, Baby. Van Halen on before that from their album 1984, which on the cover of the album 1984, it features a picture of Cupid smoking a cigarette. Unforgettable, really. Blackberry Smoke in that set as well, and Up in Smoke. Well, that's it for this weekend. Thank you so much for listening to Rockwave. Please give us a like on our Facebook page, Rockwave on Facebook. We'd certainly appreciate it. Rockwave was an idea that I put together after the demise of WAAF on 107.3 in Worcester, Massachusetts. Well, WAAF Rock is gone, but not forgotten. Have yourself a great weekend. You certainly deserve it. I'll be back next week. Until then, be safe, mask up, and wash your hands.

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Planet Malinsane, that's F.R. David. We had a McDonald's story coming up here with Ivan Jeffries. This time it was me, but we'll get back to that in a minute. That's Words F.R. David, and here's Words by the Monkees on BCQ.

0: ICQ. I'm Alex Anyone. Ivan Jeffries, unfortunately.
1: Oh, shut up.
0: And it doesn't help to my grouchy mood, so. Yeah. I'm Alex Anyone here with Ivan Jeffries, and you're listening to WBCQ 7.415 here in Monticello, Maine, USA.
1: Another week of the show right here on the planet.
0: That's right. Hey, Ivan, how you been, Ivan?
1: Oh, gosh. You have to mention what happened to us not too long ago, huh?
0: Yes, usually, it seems like every time we go to McDonald's, there's always a problem. I don't know what this is.
1: And look outside the studio. A bunch of maniacs are running around like drag racing down up and down the street.
0: And one of the maniacs just came up the stairs. I'm doing a show with him, so.
1: Oh, shut up!
0: Ladies and gentlemen, after the next song, we're going to talk about McDonald's again. This time, I had the problem. Now, usually, Ivan is the one that gets food poisoning. Usually, he's the one that's always having a problem at McDonald's.
1: It was some broad behind the counter. That's all I'm going to tell you at this point.
0: You got but you yelled at her, right?
1: Oh, yeah. You were saying, I'm walking out. I'm not going to take this.
0: Yeah, and when I walk.
1: I had to open my mouth.
0: Well, you have a big mouth anyway.
1: Of course. So. Mouth that roared. Come on. What do you expect?
0: Ivan's got the biggest mouth in creation.
1: What do you expect, you idiot?
0: All right, let's get back to more music here on the planet WBCQ. I'm Alan Sane here with Ivan Jeffries. Oh, hey, man. You want to send us an email? Give us an email at alansane7415@aol.com.
1: No, you were emailing me like the last week about all the requests that's coming in. I think, what was a couple of them that were coming?
0: Oh, we got a lot of requests for, Montreal.
1: Five of them.
0: We got some listeners in Montreal. Want to see a little Dan?
1: Oh, yeah, definitely. What about, I think, in Paris, France again?
0: Yeah, I'm telling you. And it was funny, the way they start the email, do not send Ivan to Paris. The air is nice and clean here.
1: Oh, stop it, you idiot.
0: And then they start saying, hey, great show anyway.
1: Oh, shut up.
0: Ivan, oh my God, where'd you get that? It's so big.
1: Well, it's humid around here, so I had to get a big, nice ice cold.
0: Hey, Ivan, are those new jeans, Ivan?
1: Yeah, they are.
0: Oh, my. That is the first time you ever came over the studio and had something new on your body.
1: Oh, shut up.
0: First time, I gotta write this down. Hold on, I'm writing down the calendar.
1: Yeah,
0: here we go.
1: Yeah, why don't you write something on your butt? How's that?
0: Okay.
1: Yeah, he's writing on his butt.
0: Okay, just write it on the calendar. Ivan came over to the BCQ studio with clean clothes, the first time in about 12 years.
1: Oh, shut up! Why don't you go play the next request, you knucklehead?
0: That's not a bad idea.
1: What if each year we should get a QSL card for the listener?
0: Yeah, put your picture on it.
1: Oh, shush.
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0: Yeah, on the planet BCQ, yes.
1: No, they can

0: WBCQ 7.415. Make our dream come true. If my dream comes true.
1: Greco, what the heck happened?
0: If my dream comes true, Ivan won't be here anymore.
1: Oh, shut up! You know, the record label she was on was in the same record label as John Travolta and Carol Douglas.
0: Oh, really?
1: Doctor's Orders. Something international. Midland International, that's the one. There you go.
0: It was Hugo International.
1: Oh, shut up! You knucklehead.
0: Okay, what are we playing now, Ivan? Number 10?
1: No. That green CD was right in front of you. Number 10. Thank you.
0: Probably a song we never heard of.
1: Yes, we do.
0: Okay.
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0: On a planet BCQ, Alan Sane here with Ivan Jeffries as usual. Here is Joey Travolta. I don't want to go on BCQ.

is South Carolina. That's on a 45, the original 45. Here on BCQ, the planet. I'm Alan Sane. Here with Ivan Jeffries, as usual, because there's a transmitter on.

0: 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Wasn't that friends of Ivan Jeffries? Hey, check us out on Facebook. 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

0: Jeffries. I'm a grouch today.
1: Mr. Grouch.
0: I'm a grouch. Usually I've... Oh, let's talk about the McDonald's.
1: Yes, that's... We went inside to McDonald's earlier today, and we ordered, what was it, Big Mac Extra Value Meal.
0: Yeah.
1: So there was a girl behind there. I'm not going to mention what nationality she is because we don't want to get ourselves into trouble, right? Okay.
0: Who am I getting you in trouble?
1: Oh, shut up! Stick an antenna in your ear. How's that?
0: Okay, go ahead.
1: Anyway, we said it not once, but two times we wanted to go. And then you said you wanted iced tea. So you couldn't take it no more. He says, I'm walking out. I can't take it no more. You just walked out the door and that was that. So instead of the iced tea, she puts orange high C. What school did she learn her language from? I don't understand.
0: I think it was called Ivan Jeffries.
1: Oh, stop it. The Sesame Street School of Morons. How's that? All right? And again, she puts the tray. She thinks that we're staying. I said four times. Four times I said to go. Oh, I'm sorry. Yeah, sorry what? Was she on a rag or something? Come on.
2: You look like a rag.
1: No, you look like a rag. How's that? Rag's not do-do-do-do-do. No, anyway. And that's what happened. So that was that.
0: I'm a grouch today.
1: You are a grouch.
0: So I'm taking it after Ivan.
1: Oscar the grouch. How's that?
0: You look like Oscar.
1: Yeah, you know what? You look like Grover. How's that?
3: Hey,
1: you know what I
0: really wanted to play? What? Unfortunately, I don't think we're going to have enough time to play it.
1: Yeah.
0: I wanted to play the Sesame Street Fever album.
1: Oh,
0: I wanted
1: no.
0: to play. You know, I'm going to play after the next cut. I'm going to play
1: Are
0: one
1: you
0: song.
1: Serious?
0: I don't care what anyone says.
1: Oh,
0: I'm going to play it.
1: God,
0: I bought
1: you
0: it.
1: Need a barf bag.
0: Oh, you already did that a long time ago.
1: Oh, shut up.
0: But I'm defending you didn't have a bait. You did it on my floor.
1: Oh.
0: Okay.
1: Sesame Street.
0: All right, anyway, You done, Ivan?
1: Oh, God!
0: All right, you look like... Ivan, go die over there, okay? You done? Okay. Okay, anyway, I'm playing a jingle now. Be quiet, Ivan.
1: Yeah, play next song. Oh, God.
4: 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A 50,000 watts per year. On the Office Street Radio.
1: Oh, God! Western Union, 1966, I'm getting the heck out of here.

ACQ at the point. I'm Alan Saint here with Ivan Jeffries. Here's Barry Manilow. This is a different mix of Daybreak. It's off the Greatest Hits LP from 1978.

even want me around. And now I'm back to let you know I can really shake 'em down.

0: On a planet BCQ. Oh, there we go.
1: Nice feedback.
0: It looked like a feedback.
1: Oh, shush.
0: Now, I don't care what anyone says. I am playing this song now.
1: No.
0: Okay? It's off the Sesame Street Fever album, 1978.
1: Oh, my God.
0: Okay? 1978. This is good. We're going off for a record album now, okay? Coming up next on WBCQ, the Sesame Street Fever on vinyl. We're not gonna play a CD. The only CD we're gonna play now is our jingle. Other than that, we're going right to the album. That's gonna be funny. Anyway, the guy singing this song sounds like Ivan.
1: Oh, shut up!
0: Okay, it sounds just like him.
1: No, it was Shannon.
0: Okay, it sounds just like Ivan.
1: Shut up!
0: Okay. Now I'm gonna play my favorite song.
1: Oh no.
0: I don't care,
1: I'm
0: Ivan.
1: Out. Goodbye.
0: Hey, I should play this stuff more often. Maybe Ivan would leave permanently.
1: Oh, shut up!
0: Alright, here we go on the planet BCQ.
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0: Okay, on the planet WBCQ, here's Sesame Street Fever.
1: Oh no!
0: The pigeon. Ivan looks like a pigeon.

0: my God. Dylan, that toilet bowl.
1: You look like a toilet bowl.
0: Yeah, you look like a tiny bowl, man.
2: Anyway, that's Sesame Street Fever doing the pigeon. Sounds like Ivan doing. Anyway, all right, I'm Alan Sane here with Ivan Jeffries on WBCQ 7.415.
0: Burn that record.
2: I could burn you.
0: Go burn your head. How's that? All right.
2: Ivan, you get a haircut, Ivan?
0: Yes, I did.
2: Oh my God, who cut your hair? The neighbor?
0: Oh, shut up! You know who cut your hair? You know who cut your hair? The butcher.
2: Oh, really?
0: Yeah, Sam the butcher.
2: I know Jerry the Butcher. I don't know where Sam the Butcher, though.
0: Jerry? Who's Jerry the Butcher?
2: The guy Jerry, the one with the curly white hair.
0: Oh, he goes, hey, lady, you want to get the special of the week?
2: You look like a lady.
0: Yeah, shut up.
2: Anyway, Ivan's actually in a good mood. I'm not. Usually, I'm in a good mood. Ivan's always a grouch. I'm a grouch, and he's in a...
0: It's the opposite.
2: Yeah.
0: I think it's that Mickey D's that's getting...
2: Yeah, I got to a grouchy mood before because I had a fight with a girl at McDonald's. Right. Other than that, everything's okay. Then I walked out, then Ivan continued the fight in McDonald's.
0: Yeah, I had to open my mouth.
2: And you have a big mouth to open, so...
0: Remember what I had the advertisement, you know, why don't you work at our McDonald's?
2: Yeah.
0: So you know what I did? I wiped my butt with the paper and I threw in the garbage, and then the guy in back of me was laughing. Because the same thing happened to him. Remember?
2: Well, he doesn't know that you're Ivan Jeffries. You know, if he knew that, he'd be like, oh, no.
0: He didn't say that. He doesn't know me from a hole in the wall.
2: Thank God.
0: Oh, shut up.
2: He'd move out of the country.
0: Oh, why don't you move out of the city, all right?
2: Why, Ivan?
0: Go to Pennsylvania, all right?
2: Okay, not a bad idea.
0: Yeah,
2: then I won't see Ivan Jeffries anymore.
0: Oh, shut up.
2: Oh, what a shame. Maybe not a bad idea. I could probably
0: work at a radio station in Wilkes-Barre.
2: I could probably still, you know.
0: Out in the mountaintop. Out in the mountaintop.
2: I could probably still do my radio shows out there and not see Ivan.
0: Yeah, well, yeah, you go on the mountaintop, you say, old lady, ooh, and there's the old lady right down there, all right?
2: And in case you just tuned in, Ivan actually showed up here at the studio with a clean pair of pants.
0: Well, shut up!
2: First time in 13 years.
0: Yeah, look at you. You can't even shave. You look like the, the Great Caesar's ghost with the beard.
2: I look like the Smith brothers.
0: Yeah, you look like the Smith brothers.
2: Ivan's relative.
0: Oh, you're the cough drop expert over here, moron.
2: Speaking about cough drops, Ivan needs a cough drop because he's been coughing all through the damn show.
0: I got my last false mental lip this off.
2: I think that's a hint. I have to go buy him cough drops.
0: Shut up. I'm not giving you no damn hints.
2: Yes, you are.
0: No way. I'll choke you with that soldering iron over there.

0: Okay, well, it's coming towards the end of the show. We'll
1: Yay!
0: Thank God.
1: Another week.
0: We're probably
1: going to
0: get to the sign-off song soon.
1: Sign-off, yes. Yeah,
0: we want to say hello to a few people out there. We want to say hello to Big John.
1: Yay!
0: I work with a guy named John. I'm not going to say his last name on the air, but... Hello, John. How you doing, John?
1: Yeah!
0: Never mind.
1: Anyway.
0: Okay, that's basically about it, right, Ivan?
2: Never mind.
0: Yeah, I wish I could never mind you out the window.
1: Oh, shut up, though, yeah, thank
2: never mind.
1: Anyway, I just want to say a special hello to Lindsay from the Bronx. She's listening to the show, too, okay?
0: And she knows you're on the air?
1: Yeah.
0: And she tuned in?
1: Yeah.
0: All right, let's get back to the sign-off song. Well, we talked enough, right?
1: Yeah, speaking of Airchecks, before we go off the air, go to www.aircheckfactory.com if you want to hear old 24 hours a day, old air checks of old top 40 radio stations from the 50s, 60s, 70s, and a little bit of 80s. Go to that website. It was just up about maybe 3 months ago. Tom Conrad did a good job. 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That's all I have to say. That's my 30-second PSA announcement. Okay?
0: Okay, that's very good, Ivan.
1: Yeah, there you go.
0: Oh, your breath smells good for once.
1: Shut up!
0: He's eating a cough drop.
1: Yeah, wild cherry, Paul's mental lipids.
0: First time Ivan has good breath.
1: Shut up!
0: Okay, anyway, Alan Stane, 7415@AOL.com. 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Until next time, I'm Alan Stane here with Ivan Jeffries.
1: Another week in the can. We'll see you next week, same time, same channel here on the planet, WBCQ.
0: And we'll talk to you later. Bye-bye.
1: Sayonara, baby.
0: Bye.

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3: Hello? Catherine? There's nobody here by that name.
4: Meow me! Meow me! Meow me! Meow me!
3: I'm sorry.
4: Meow me!
3: I think she moved out.
4: Meow me! Meow me!
3: Goodbye.
5: Good morning. Thank you for calling Western Bank. How may I help you?
3: Bob, it's me, Angela.
5: Angela, I didn't expect to hear from you.
3: Listen, Bob, can I take the rest of the week off? I'm dealing with a disaster here.
5: Yes. Of course, you've got the time.
3: Thanks, Bob. You're the best.
6: Hello. You pushed your panic alert button. My name is Fred. How may I help you?
7: Help! Help! I'm underground, and I can't get up.
8: Oh, ghost that haunts this basement, please give me a sign that you can hear me.
3: Don't tell me you left your cell phone on.
8: It's okay. Hello? Hello?
9: Leave my apartment.
8: I can't make out what you want.
9: Leave my apartment.
8: I think you dialed the wrong number. Oh, ghost of this basement, show us a sign that you hear us.
3: Brian, turn that thing off.
8: Hello?
9: Let me talk to the girl.
8: Sarah, it's for you.
3: How could it be for me? Hello?
9: Leave my apartment.
3: I'm sorry. Did you say lease my apartment? You need to call a real estate office. Good luck.
4: Leave my apartment! What are you two, dimwits?
3: I wonder who that could be. Hello?
10: Yes, may I speak to Christina Burke?
3: This is she.
10: Hi, Christina. My name is Rajas Patel. I am the nurse in critical care at Salem Hospital. We have Joseph Walker here. He was in a serious accident.
3: Is he dead?
10: No!
3: Hello, Derby Street Suites. Are we open? Not exactly, I guess.
11: Hello? I'm sorry. You need to get off the line, whoever you are. I have to call 911.
12: Becky, is that you?
11: Jan? How is it possible for you to be calling me on the phone? You and Bill are lying on the bathroom floor. Dead!
12: Becky, that's the last straw. You simply need to get psychiatric help. I'm scared for you.
11: Yes, I think you're right. Would you help me make an appointment and drive me there?
12: Yes. Bill and I can both help you. We can help you get admitted to the best sanitarium in the state.
13: Look, there's some of my blood on the floor.
3: That's not all that's on the floor. Look.
13: My wallet?
3: No. Your smartphone. Don't worry. I'll get it.
13: Thank you.
3: Oh, it's destroyed. I guess you're helpless now.
13: You broke my phone. You witch. You're getting what's coming to you.
3: No, don't get up. You'll just get impaled by more attacks. Let me get a broom.
13: Witch.
11: I really don't know what to do.
14: Yeah. Is this Rebecca Crosby?
11: Yes.
14: Rebecca, I'm a terrorist. I have your sister Jan here.
9: Becky, it's true. I'm being held hostage.
14: If you don't give away a house this instant, I'm going to chop off her head.
9: He's really going to do it, Becky. Oh, no! He's raising the axe! No! No!
14: Yeah. Hold your head still for a minute.
11: No! No! Oh, my God! Now I've lost my sister, too. Can't be. Has 5 to 7 minutes passed so quickly? It's the IRS, probably with a firing squad, ready to execute me. Yes?
15: Hi, Becky. Can I use your bathroom?
11: Oh. Of course. It's in there.
15: Thanks.

0: Wow, that was quite an opening. Welcome to the theater. I'm Tom Call, the one who writes and directs the plays you hear at this time each week on WBCQ. Tonight, I want to put the focus on the best cast members in the world, in my opinion, and according to the correspondence that we receive from our listeners. In addition to identifying each cast member, you will also get to hear part of a recording session for Catwife that we made 5 years ago. One thing that's kind of interesting about us is that we all work together in the daytime. We're all in human services. We all work for the same company. But we get together on the side to perform and entertain you, the listeners of WBCQ, the planet on shortwave. It's just kind of a creative thing that we do in addition to what we do during the daytime, helping people, entertaining people. Now, cast members Jackie Silva, Mackenzie Griffin, and Marta Wayman are all nurses in real life. Keith Albee, Barry Meluzzo, and I each play a different role where we work. And even though we're not going to give up our day jobs, we really enjoy our job at night, all playing different roles for this theater production. I'd like to first introduce Jackie Silva, who you heard a lot of in the first segment that we played. She was the first person that I confided in when I began toying with the idea of starting a program on WBCQ. She took me seriously, and she was supportive from the beginning, and she actually helped with facilitating getting the whole project together. Here's Jackie in her own words.
1: I can't believe we've been doing this for almost 5 years now. I feel like the show just keeps getting better and better with each episode. If I had to pick a favorite show, it would definitely be Catwife. Close behind would be Head of Household. I have heard the title for the next show, and I'm already excited to record it. Can I say what it's going to be? I'm telling you, you should be excited about it. It's going to be called Murder Hornet.
0: Oh no, there's that theme music. Tom Call Theater, soon at a shortwave station near you. WBCQ, Murder Hornet. See what all the buzz is about. Don't break out in hives. Bring your honey. Don't miss the shocking tale of the Murder Hornet, coming soon to an airwave near you. Don't miss Tom Call Theater's Murder Hornet. Not your grandfather's B-movie.
1: This year's been really difficult, particularly continuing to work as a nurse during the pandemic, which is my day job, and I'm so glad that I have this show to look forward to. Not sure if people realize this, but the entire cast is either current or former coworkers, so it's really great doing something creative with people you see every day, and the fact that other people might enjoy listening to it on the radio makes it that much better. One little side note is I think my voice sounds totally different in real life versus when I hear it played back on the radio. My characters may sound mean in the show, but I promise I'm not in real life. But Tom says I do make a believable mean person.
2: What is that?
3: Now what? Everything is too quiet now.
2: Just keep your eyes open and your mouth shut.
1: That's it. Now is the time to confront my sister. I hope she's in a very deep sleep so I can yank her out of it. Bill, come and witness me.
3: But Jan, we can't be sure it's her fault.
1: Yes, we can. Don't let that goody two-shoes fool you. Everything is usually her fault.
4: I decided that I couldn't wait for bedtime to see Victor again. At 5 p.m., I was in the bathroom doing my hair, applying makeup, spraying perfume, and then I heard Sam come in the front door from work. I decided to greet him.
5: Hi, sweetheart. Hey, how come you're all dressed up and perfumey? Are you going out somewhere?
4: No, I came out here to tell you the dinner is in the fridge. Just heat it up. I'm going to bed early.
5: What, you're going to bed looking and smelling like that? Hey, I hope you're not going to wear those high heels to bed. You have restless leg syndrome, and I won't stand a chance.
4: Look, I read somewhere that dressing up, looking and smelling nice, is a technique for falling asleep.
5: I'll bet you read about that in your book. If I didn't know that you were going into our bed, I'd swear that you were having an affair.
4: Believe me, Sam, I promise not to leave your side.
5: I know you won't. I promise not to wake you tonight, sweetheart.

0: And then there's Marta Wayman, who you never quite know exactly what she's going to say or do next. Marta also tends to sneak in product placements from time to time.
1: Taxi, taxi. Taxi, I need a ride. Taxi, what does it take to get a ride here?
2: Hi, do you need a cab?
1: All I hear is a voice. What are you? Are you one of those driverless cars?
2: Yes, my name is Mabel.
1: Well, Mabel, can you give me a ride to Salem, Massachusetts?
2: Sure, hop on in. Just mind the baby in the back seat.
3: Christina, do you need some help?
2: What?
3: Well, you're sitting on the side of the road.
2: I am?
3: Yes. Here, let me help you up. You're coming into my house with me. I insist. I'll carry you.
2: But...
3: No buts. You're coming with me. Welcome, Christina, to my humble abode.
2: Okay, Sharon, you can put me down now.
3: Oh, sorry. Now let me close my eyes and concentrate. Oh no, this is not good. Not good at all.
2: Why? What do you see?
3: You lived on 91 North Street here in Salem, right?
2: Yes. How did you know that? Wait a minute. Did you just say lived?
3: I don't like to be the bearer of the bad news, but it looks to me like your house exploded into a million pieces.
2: Really? You can see that? Clearly?
3: Of course.
4: Let's get started. I'll start the recorder.
3: Lady and a gentle ghost. A seance is a way to communicate with loved ones who are now on the other side. It is very important that each of us believes. When a human or creature dies, after a period of uncertainty, he or she may enter the ghost world before arriving at their final destination. Let death bear witness and our minds will do the rest. Robert, Christina, gaze into my eyes. Conjure up the ones you love to form to life. Especially our beloved Bootsy the cat.
2: But what if the devils attack us?
3: Believe me, when I whip up this book and hold it up, watch out. They'll get so mad, they'll forget all about us and attack it. They will hit it so hard, they'll get stuck on it. People don't know that the Bible is the original Swiffer Duster when it comes to demons. It locks them in. Mark told me that if I have a bad dream and wake up, I don't have to accept the outcome. All I have to do is go right back to sleep, return to the same dream, take control, and make a better ending. Thanks to my pillow, I'm going back to sleep.
2: Sharon, be careful. They're flying at you from all corners.
3: Not at me, at the book. Are there any others?
0: And now, a few words from Marta Wayman.
5: First of all, do you have a favorite show, or is that...
1: Yeah, I do. I do. I was thinking about it a lot. Like, after reading your email, I was thinking about it, what I should say and what... So, my absolutely... Because the Artificial Wife was kind of like I had a small part.
5: Right, that's when you first started.
1: When I first started. And yeah. Then there was Keep Hope Alive.
5: Yes.
1: And I was going back and forth between Keep Hope Alive and the waiting room.
5: Okay.
1: Seance was good also, but I think because Keep Hope Alive was, I don't know, it just, I think because it was my first like big show.
5: Yeah.
1: I really find, I like it the most.
5: Yeah.
1: But I like them all. But the
5: Keep Hope Alive was a very vivid dream that I had. That was a dream.
1: Really?
5: Yes, and I wanted to write it down right away because it was so vivid.
1: Sometimes I wonder, where do you get ideas for your shows? Like, how do you, you know, come up with it? They are, like I told you from the beginning when you gave me the first script, to me it's such a good escapism.
5: Yeah.
1: It's something, you know, I'm looking forward for scripts every time, reading the scripts. Robert? Do you mind picking these pathetic creatures off of the Bible and dropping them all back into the deviled ham can?
4: Sure, I can do that.
0: Mackenzie Griffin came to us with a lot of drama experience. She's also our resident scream queen. We got a lot of mileage out of her scream during the recording of Catwife. And we used that scream over and over again in multiple productions. And I'm sure we may just use it again.
5: Catherine, look behind you. There's a mouse.
6: Okay. Catherine, look behind you. There's a mouse.
5: And one more time.
6: Catherine, look behind you. There's a mouse.
5: However you want to do it.
6: Okay, good.

0: Hey, buddy! Look out, mister!
1: Oh, there's another bottle in the sand over there. It looks like it's shooting out colors, just like the bottle in my bag. A Moxie bottle? I hate f***ing Moxie bottle!
2: Okay, enough with the screaming already. Let's hear some of the other parts that Mackenzie played.
3: Then Amy, since you can't swim, you must put on a life vest.
4: I'm 20 years old! I'm an adult, not a little kid! I'm fine! In fact, I'm invincible!
1: I was so naive down there.
4: Look! Up in the sky! Arnie!
3: Where?
4: Up there! Where I'm pointing! That bright floating object? It's so well lit! I can see myself up there! With three other people! Hi, me! And three other people! Look! They're waving back!
1: Hey! I remember that. Everyone, wave at old live me. Hi, Amy from the past.
3: I don't see anything but lightning. That actually looks like it's getting closer. Are you, excuse me for asking, high on something?
4: Yes, I am. I'm high on life.
1: The door open, and a ramp is lowering to the ground.
5: Is that a space alien coming out of the spaceship?
1: No, it's Victor.
5: You know Victor too?
6: Okay, girls, come with me. I'm not fooling around anymore.
1: I thought you fell to your death.
6: I was already dead. I climbed right out of the open manhole. Don't you understand? I'm one of Dreamland's zombies.
5: You're a zombie?
6: Of course. Come along with me. Both of you.
1: No, you don't. You may be a zombie up in the dream world, but not down here. In the waking world,

0: Parker! I didn't know you carried a gun.
1: Well, I do. Do we report this?
0: I don't think so. Unless somebody else reports it first, anyway.
1: If we said anything, everyone would label us as crazy.
0: Let's not, then.
2: It doesn't seem that long ago when I invited Barry Meluzzo to join the cast because I thought he'd fit in great. Well, it was a long time ago now, and Barry's been in just about every one of our shows. Here he is.
3: Brian, get in control and quiet. Roger is up against the ceiling in the kitchen next to the door leading to the basement.
4: Just like a balloon. His eyes are shut. I wonder why he sleeps there.
3: I know. It's because his wife is in the cellar. Let's go down and look.
4: First, we need to get a few things, like a battery-operated AM radio, a cassette player, and a flashlight.
3: Here's a flashlight. Why do you need those other things that I don't have?
4: Because you can pick up ghosts with analog equipment. Ghosts don't know about digital technology.
3: You got me there, Brian. Come on, let's not wake up Roger as we open the door to the basement.

0: the light bulb just blew.
1: Maybe you blew a fuse.
0: Turn on the flashlight I gave you. I'm new to this place. I don't think I can find my way around in the dark. Okay, I can make out the washer and dryer. I think there's a door around here that I didn't pay any attention to when I bought the place.
2: Hey, the wind is picking up. At least there's no tumbleweeds blowing around.
3: Maybe not, but look! There's discarded masks flying around. And gross! Old used disinfectant wipes, too.

0: Ouch! I think I just got slapped in the face by dirty latex surgical gloves.
1: Quick, Mark! Close your eyes and block your nose! Used swabs are zeroing in on us!
0: You said those were all used cotton swabs that pelted us. How did you know that they were used?
1: Well, it's common sense. If they were discarded on the ground and blowing around, you have to assume that they were used.
0: Great. That means contaminated too, I suppose.
1: You have to assume that too. Mark, you should definitely get tested for COVID-19.
0: Crap. Hey, I think you're getting a big head, Wendy.
1: You don't have to insult me now. I was just giving you some good advice.
0: No, but I really mean it. Your face is growing enormous. Very bloated looking.
1: Oh, yeah? Well, you don't look like a box of chocolates yourself.
0: My face is getting numb all of a sudden. And my head feels like it's hollow and expanding. Like a balloon.
1: That's because you have a pumpkin head. Oh, God.
0: You have a pumpkin head, too. Just look behind you in that reflection in the window. Does this mean we have coronavirus? Is this an early symptom?
1: I don't know.
0: There's got to be a CBD product for this.
2: And of course, Keith Albee. He's the Harvey Korman of our crew. He's famous for playing multiple characters in the same show, including this clip from Catwife, where he plays both the shopkeeper and the customer.
3: Thank you. On the way back, carrying all this food, I reminded myself that I needed to buy my wife some cat food. And come to think of it, a cat box with kitty litter would be a good idea, too. I walked into the 7-Eleven.
4: Oh, it is you again. Can I interest you in Suzy Q's and Ding Dongs?
3: No, thank you. I'm giving up buying scratch tickets.
4: Scratch tickets? I'm not saying scratch tickets. I'm talking about snack cakes.
3: Well, thank you, but I don't want them. Where are your pet supplies?
4: Pet supplies are in aisle 4, near the back of the store.
3: Thanks.

0: Where have you been?
1: I went to pick up the food.
0: Well, it doesn't take 30 minutes to walk there and back. Were you talking to girls?
1: What? You're crazy.
0: What did you just say to me?
1: Mabel, listen. I am not your husband.
0: Stop lying. I'm giving you one last chance. Where's my baby?
1: I don't know. I never made you pregnant. Maybe somebody else did.
0: Excuse me while I open the door to the cellar.

0: Just so you know, I'm turning on the gas oven without lighting the pilot. The whole house will blow up.
1: Mabel, don't do it. Please. You are really not my wife.
0: There, the gas is on, all four top burners, and the oven too. I think I'll have a cigarette.
1: Oh me, oh my, I'm gonna die. I can't even have a successful relationship with a piece of machinery. The house is gonna blow up, and I'm gonna be toast. Who is there?
2: David? Are you down here? In the dark?
1: Yes, Trevor. Follow my voice only. Do not, I repeat, do not turn on any light switch. It might spark an explosion.
3: Okay, Amy. I successfully climbed into the bedroom window. You can come out of the bottle.
4: So, this is your bedroom?
3: Yes, but we need to be quiet. My wife is home.
4: Why are we sneaking around? You're not cheating on her.
3: I know, but she'd never believe the truth that you're a genie who owes me one more wish.
4: Is that her voice I hear out there?
3: Yeah, she often talks to herself.
4: Sure sounds like she's talking to a man.
3: You're right. I hope she's not having an affair.
5: And my sister, Patty Call, also gets into the act whenever we need a dead cat.
6: Meow.
5: A mom from beyond.
7: Christina? Daughter, is that you? It sure looks like you.
6: Mom?
5: Or the host of Entertainment Tonight.
7: Welcome to another edition of Entertainment Tonight. I'm your host, Mary Hart. Our news items and gossip are fed daily by satellite to stations around the country. There has been a whirlwind of controversy touching down on North Street in the witch city of Salem, Massachusetts.
6: I can't believe this.
5: And now we present to you one of three recording sessions that we had when making Catwife about 5 years ago. We hope you really enjoy hearing what it's like to record one of these shows. But just before we do that, I'd like to give a shout out to Chad Grover from Corning, New York, and also Matthew Weitendorf from Cleveland, Ohio. Both listeners wrote excellent, heartfelt letters to us, and we are so grateful.
8: 1, 2, 3. I'm looking at the levels.
9: Test, 1, 2, 3. Testing, 1, 2. Test. We spent hours talking, and before we knew it, that levels look good.
8: Yeah.
9: Test, 1, 2.
5: Now remember, now you're all excited. Because,
9: okay.
5: I mean, she can provide you with cases and cases.
9: Right, right.
5: Milwaukee's best.
9: Okay. Cases and cases.
5: So you're gonna be like, we spent
9: hours talking.
5: Before
9: okay.
5: We knew it. It was dark outside, you know.
9: Okay. We spent hours talking, and before we knew it, it was dark outside. I decided to walk home. Allison agreed to come along with me.
5: Okay, good.
9: Do you know what? I think I lost my car key earlier today.
5: It's a house key.
9: Oh. Oh, I just put... Oh, why did I put that in there? Okay. Do you know what? I think I lost my key earlier today.
10: Well, that's an easy fix.
9: Allison, you are too good to be true.
5: And then one more thing. You're like, Allison, you are too good to be true.
9: Okay. Allison, you are too good to be true.
10: I know.
5: And then one more time, and just like, I know. Like,
10: I know.
5: One more time.
10: I know.
1: When we get there, I'll introduce you to Catherine as an old friend. We'll just say that you are a doctor, and you can make her feel better. Oh, shit. Make her better. Okay. When we get there, I'll introduce you to Catherine as an old friend. We'll just say that you are a doctor, and you can make her better.
8: And one more time, just like you are a doctor.
1: When
8: and be, like, scheming, like...
1: Okay.
8: We'll just say that you're a doctor.
1: Okay, okay. When we get there, I'll introduce you to Catherine as an old friend. We'll just say that you're a doctor and you can make her better.
10: Yeah, and then you can distract her while I turn her into a cat.
8: And just one alternative.
10: Mm-hmm.
8: Just like, and emphasize like, and then you can distract her while I turn her into a cat, like almost like diabolical.
10: Yeah. And then you can distract her while I turn her into a cat.
1: I've got a sick feeling in the pit of my stomach, but I know in my heart it's the right thing to do. Well, here we are.
8: And one more thing. Maybe like be sick. And you can say, I've got a sick feeling in my stomach, in the pit of my stomach, you know.
1: Okay. I've got a sick feeling in the pit of my stomach. But I know in my heart that it's the right thing to do. Well, here we are.
8: Okay. This should be fine. All right, so what are you doing back here? Have you been drinking? Who is she? So, like, the door opens.
4: What are you doing back here? Have you been drinking? Who is she? Do you want me to, like, turn to, like, being okay, like, real quick, like, Once I believe him, and then I'm like, I'm so sorry I jumped to conclusions. Like, do you want me to, like, forget that I'm mad at him altogether?
8: Yeah, honest.
4: Yeah, more skeptical, yeah.
8: And then, because he's shown you he's got $500.
4: Yeah, and then I'm over it. Okay.
8: Right. But what did you do back here? Because you just kicked him out. And
4: yeah.
8: Have you been drinking, and who's she?
4: Yeah.
8: You did it fine.
4: What are you doing back here? Have you been drinking? Who is she?
1: So how you want me to do this, Tom?
8: Okay. Wait, Catherine. Look.
1: Okay.
8: Here's the $500 that I was paid. See, I didn't really blow it on scratch tickets. I just misplaced the money and now it's been found.
1: Okay. Wait, Catherine. Look. Here's the $500 that I was paid. See? I really didn't blow it on scratch tickets. I just misplaced the money, and now it's been found.
4: Honest?
1: Honest?
8: Oh, shit. Sorry.
1: Honest! Here, take it. Cross my heart and hope to get a good night's sleep.
8: Can you just say honest again? Like...
1: Honest. Here, take it. Cross my heart and hope to get a good night's sleep. You want me to pause more?
8: Yeah, but you did it right the first time. That's good. If you just want to do it, cross my heart and hope to, and then you realize
1: okay.
8: What you're saying.
1: Yep.
8: And then you say, get a good night's sleep.
4: Okay. You hope to die because she's dying.
8: And plus you're lying.
1: Right.
8: Anyways.
1: Right.
8: And you're saying honest.
1: Honest. Here, take it. Cross my heart and hope to get a good night's sleep.
4: Well, then you can stay. I'm sorry I jumped to conclusions.
1: It's okay, as long as you trust me again.
4: Oh, I do. I do.
1: You sound just like you did on the day we were married.
4: I love you, James Philip Walker.
1: Me too.
8: One more time.

0: Keep it straight face. Get in character. You love me.
1: Meat. I just love that line. I love you, James Philip Walker.
2: Me too.
1: Me too.
0: Some buffoon.
2: You're not getting enough attention, so you can take the next line.
0: Do you want me to be like, ahem?
2: Like, ahem. Like, it's getting annoying to them. Mm-hmm. Just saying,
1: oh, okay. Yeah.
2: It's like, wait a minute, I'm here.
0: Ahem.
2: One more time, a little more angry, like, ahem.
0: Ahem. Am I skeptical or excited?
2: You don't really know what to make of her.
0: Okay.
2: Just because of the natural thing that you're both women and your husband is here. And
0: yeah.
2: What it did, you don't really, you're kind of, you're just like, you're skeptical of her.
0: Okay.
2: You know, but at the same time, you want to believe what she's telling you.
0: Yeah.
1: Oh, yeah.
2: No. Because she kind of startles you.
1: Right.
2: You're like, oh, yeah.
1: Oh, yeah.
2: This is Allison.
1: Okay.
2: She's an old friend of mine.
1: Oh, yeah. This is Allison. She's an old friend of mine. And she's a doctor.
0: You're a doctor? Yes. I specialize in curing leukemia. What a coincidence. That's what I have.
2: And one more time, a little louder, but I'm probably going to use that.
0: Okay. What a coincidence. That's what I have. That's what James was telling me. Well, what practice do you...
2: Okay, now this is... All right, you're going to kind of yell this. Like, Catherine, look behind you. There's a mouse.
1: Okay. Catherine, look behind you. There's a mouse.
2: And one more time.
1: Catherine, look behind you. There's a mouse.
2: However you want to do it. Okay, good. Now it's going to be do do do do do. And now can you do...
0: That was an actual scream.
2: Yeah.
3: That was good.
2: That was good.
0: I can make myself cry, too.
2: Yeah. Okay, now all of a sudden you're going to be like, meow, meow, meow. Frantic meowing.
0: Who's still in the bullet?
1: I know.
2: It can't be any worse than the time when we were downstairs.
0: I know, that was pretty bad.
2: And I didn't even use that afterwards.
0: I know.
2: All right.
1: Meow.
2: Meow. Meow. Meow. Meow. Meow. Meow. Meow.
1: Meow. All right.
2: Meow. That's good. Okay. If there's any mice in this building, yeah, we'll be all set now.
1: Right. I'm trying to, like, calm her down, right?
2: Yeah, it's like, Catherine, everything is going to be all right. This is for your own good. Don't you see? You are going to be cured.
1: Okay. Catherine, everything is going to be all right. This is for your own good. Don't you see? You are going to be cured.
2: No, you say this kind of meanly. Like,
0: okay.
2: Here, let me put her in a cat carrier.
0: Here, let me put her in a cat carrier.
2: And then just one more.
0: Yep. Here, let me put her in a cat carrier.
2: Okay. And then that's really just another bewitched twitch. And now, okay, this is perfect. I didn't do this on purpose. Can you now meow?
0: Can I put that
2: right
0: on my head?
2: No. Meow, meow, meow. Because you're in a cat carrier?
3: Only the cat carrier. Yeah, I love it.
2: And I'll let it bounce back into the mic. Can you just give me some more meow so I can use in case I do it in stereo? just like different, like, meow.
0: Okay.
2: Yeah, you know, just like different things. Just, it can only just, it can be like 10 seconds of just like different types of meowing.
3: Different types of meowing.
2: We'll get to do a meow mix.
0: Meow mix. Meow. Meow. Meow. Stop laughing.
2: That's actually
0: a good one. Meow. Meow.
4: Meow. Meow. Meow. Meow. Meow. Meow.
2: Perfect. I'm going to use that when Jackie throws you out into the hallway. All right.
0: Some of those were very, very realistic.
1: Like realistic, yeah. Cat.
5: Channel my inner cat.
2: All right. So now, okay, so James, Catherine, calm down. Everything's going to be just fine.
1: All right. Catherine, calm down. Everything's going to be just fine.
2: Jim, would you go get a towel for me?
0: Jim, would you go and get a towel for me? Let me say it again. Jim, would you go and get a towel for me?
1: Okay. Okay, I'll be right back.
2: Okay. And then, okay. This is really gonna be great. Now you're really mean because you don't have to hide it anymore. She can't talk English. Mm-hmm. So,
1: listen to me. You know, shut up.
2: Yeah. Yeah, and this is that big line, right? So, listen to me. If you don't shut up, I'll fix you.
0: Listen to me. If you don't shut up, I'll fix you.
2: All right, now back to the box. Just like, yeah, that's good. Just do that and then don't make any more noise.
4: Okay. Meow. Meow. Meow. Meow.
5: No, that's not right. Say it again. You have to like yell at me. Yeah, just say I'll fix you.
0: Okay. Shut up. I'll fix you.
4: Meow. Meow. Meow.
2: That's great. Okay, can you say it just like that again?
0: Just the ending?
2: Yeah.
0: Shut up. I'll fix you.
2: Okay, good. Sorry. All right. All right, so...
5: You're not sorry for turning me into a cat?
2: All right, so you're going to say, here's a towel.
1: Here's a towel.
2: Say it like you're being really helpful. Here's a towel.
1: Okay. Here's a towel.
2: Now, you're saying this to him nicely, but her meanly, right? Mm-hmm. Because she's just shut up for you,
0: mm-hmm.
2: and he's just giving you a towel. Mm-hmm. They both followed your orders.
0: Okay.
2: So you're going to say... Thank you.
0: Okay.
2: That's kind of like thank you, but you're also a little bit stern.
0: Thank you.
2: And then kind of like loud, like thank you.
0: Thank you.
2: And one more.
0: Thank you.
2: Okay, good. And then say, she seems to have settled down quite nicely.
1: Say, she seems to have settled down quite nicely.
2: Yes. Are you hungry? You're
0: and then get excited, like, let's order takeout.
2: Yeah.
0: Okay.
2: You mean like, yes.
0: Yes. Are you hungry? Let's order takeout.
1: I don't know. It's kind of late.
2: Okay, this is not giving him digs.
0: Okay.
2: Okay. It's only 9 o'clock. It's only 9 o'clock. It's not like you have a job anymore. Oh,
0: aren't you?
2: It's only 9 o'clock. It's not like you have a job anymore. Aren't you unemployed now?
0: Okay. It's only 9 o'clock. It's not like you have a job anymore. Aren't you unemployed now?
5: That was really good.
2: That was great. Don't even want an alternative. That was perfect. And now you're just kind of...
0: digging.
2: and now you're kind of like, you know, she just reminded you of that. And, you know, so you're like, oh, yeah, I guess so.
1: Oh, yeah. I guess so.
2: One more time. A little louder.
1: Oh, yeah. I guess so.
2: And now you're going to change again. You're going to be like, I think I'm in the mood for steak and lobster.
1: Don't worry, I'll pay.
2: And then you're going to be like, if I call the Crab House and place the order, would you pick it up?
0: Okay, so
2: you're going to be
0: just
2: nice?
0: Just don't worry.
2: That's going to be the dig. And then you go back to being real nice again.
0: I think I'm in the mood for steak and lobster. Don't worry, I'll pay. If I call the Crab House and place the order, would you pick it up?
1: The Crab House? Isn't that at the Salem Willows Amusement Park?
2: And one more more time and just amusement park.
1: The whole thing?
2: Yeah, like yeah. The Crab House, isn't that at the Salem Willows Amusement Park?
1: Okay. The Crab House, isn't that at the Salem Willows Amusement Park?
2: Yes, that's where it is. Here's some money. And don't forget to get a... Okay, see, those are going to be both nice. And then, oh, and don't forget to get a can of cat food for the cat.
6: Okay.
2: That's a dig.
0: Yes, that's where it is. Here's some money. Oh, and don't forget to get a can of cat food for the cat.
1: You mean Catherine? No,
2: more
1: so...
2: like you're correcting her. You're
1: okay.
2: Like, you mean
1: Catherine.
2: Catherine.
1: Okay.
2: Okay, I'll be back.
1: You mean Catherine. Okay, I'll be back then.
2: Okay, that's great. And then the telephone's going to ring. And you're going to be... we won't do the cat... We'll do the cat thing afterward. I'm going to edit it in.
5: Okay.
2: This is where you're going to be like, meow me, meow me, meow me, meow me, meow me. All right, okay. Like, help me.
5: Kathy, I couldn't picture Kathy Stewart making these cat noises.
1: No.
5: Like, it's...
2: I guess I did, but... This is not... I'm happy. All right.
5: Hello.
2: All right, Catherine. Hello? Catherine? There's nobody here by that name.
0: Okay. Hello? Catherine? There's nobody here by that name.
2: And then, I'm sorry. I think she moved out. Yes. Goodbye.
0: I'm sorry. I think she moved out. Yes. Goodbye.
2: All right, now in the background, you're going to be probably in the other speaker. Meow me. No, you're in the box.
1: You're in the box. Get in the box,
2: McKenzie. So be thinking, help me, help me, help me, like frantically, all right?
5: Okay.
0: Meow me, meow me, meow me, meow me.
2: More frantic. More like a... Meow me! Meow me! Meow me! Like that.
0: Meow me! Meow me! Meow me! Meow me! Meow me!
5: I can't, like...
1: I think that was pretty good.
2: I know, but I'm going for...
5: I know what
2: for...
5: you want, but I don't know how to
2: yeah,
5: do it.
2: It's like, and so just keep thinking...
0: Help me!
2: Thing.
0: Help me!
2: Help me! Help me!
0: Meow me! Meow me! Meow me! Meow me! Meow me! Meow me!
2: Okay, that's good. It's probably going to sound awesome in the box.
5: Helps me get into character.
0: Okay, so now I'm back to being mean.
2: Oh, okay. All right, so then you'll hear the phone hang up, and then they're like, listen, you.
0: So this is actually Allison, yeah.
1: Oh, yeah.
2: Oh, that's Catherine. A mistake. Okay.
5: Yeah. It Catherine. Is.
2: Okay, so listen, you. If you pull another stunt like that, I won't give you any medicine. You'll die of leukemia. Would you like that?
5: Okay. I'm going to have to point at you.
2: And saying, then you're yeah. going to be, then watch it.
5: Okay.
2: You're getting to be more of a physical threat.
5: Okay.
0: Listen, you. If you pull another stunt like that, I won't give you any medicine. You'll die of leukemia. Would you like that? Then watch it.
2: Would you like that?
0: Just that part?
2: Yeah.
0: Would you like that?
1: I don't. Come on. All
2: right. There's a show on. There's a show on the air, right? It's called Dead Frog Radio. It's the newest craze on BCQ. It's on Tuesday nights at 8. It is a very hard R. It's funny, but it's a very hard. And I was like listening to it because everybody's been listening to it. And I was saying, don't do that. I want the station to stay on the air for the cat wife.
1: Right, right, right.
2: Because it's really pushing
1: it, yeah.
2: All right, so on the way back, carrying all this food, I reminded myself that I needed to buy my wife some cat food. And come to think of it, a cat box with kitty litter would be a good idea, too. So I walked into the 7-Eleven.
1: Okay.
2: Now remember, some people might think it's funny that you say, oh, I have to buy my wife some cat food.
1: For right. On the way back, carrying all this food, I reminded myself that I needed to buy my wife some cat food. And come to think of it, a cat box with kitty litter would be a good idea, too. I walked into the 7-Eleven.
2: Good.
1: Okay. Oh, here we go. Is it this one, Tom? Oh, it's you again? Can I interest you in Susie Q's and Ting Dongs?
2: That's it, yeah. That's it. How
1: 16.
2: I wrote this. 16, okay.
1: Oh, it is you again. Oh, it's you again. Can I interest you in Susie Q's and Ding Dongs?
2: You gotta do the over to you again in the same voice.
1: Oh, it is you again. Oh, no, he sounds too happy.
2: No, that's fine. Okay. You're a loser. Okay. To buy more stuff.
1: Oh, it is you again. Can I interest you in Susie Q's and Ding Dongs? Scratch tickets? I'm not saying scratch tickets. I'm talking about snack cakes. Pet supplies are in aisle 4, near the back of the store.
2: You gotta do that last.
1: I know, I'm sorry.
5: So good.
1: I can't. That's a plus.
2: Just in near the back of the store.
1: Okay.
6: Well, I hope everybody enjoyed hearing how much fun it is to make these shows. Of course, all of that that you listened to happened pre-COVID-19. Things have been a lot more challenging for people to get together, and it certainly kind of shut down our productions in the past year. We're hoping for that to change really soon. We're determined to get Murder Hornet out next. It may be a couple more weeks. And we'll see you at the next Tom Call Theater. And I just wanted to add that thanks to everybody out there who've been sending letters. We've been getting more attention than ever, and it's been really great. And thanks for all the kind words. And

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2: Are you behaving tonight? Tonight is behavior night. We must behave, yeah.

Thank you very much, Dornberger, and welcome one and all to Behave Your Night, that famous funny old record show with yours truly, Sir Jack Scratchy, where we're all about classic pop and jazz. And in fact, most of it's classic pop today as we take a step back into the 1930s with Depression-era music from authentic records of that period. They are Hit of the Week records. These came out between 1930 and 1932. They were paper, and they were sold at newsstands for 15 cents, just the right price for the Depression. And they had rather famous tunes on them, if not always famous orchestras. Here's a very famous Depression tune, Cottage for Sale, on Behavior Night.

0: the hit of the week. Yes, well, we're one of the earliest ones, anyway. Hello, Baby. That's Burt Laun and his Biltmore Music. The same Burt Laun that was recording on Victor and Columbia around this time, January of 1930 is when that's recorded. And before that, an anthem of the Depression, Cottage for Sale. The New York 12, which is a Phil Spitalny-led group, recording sometime in February of 1930. This is that famous funny old record show, Behavior Night. Sir Jack Scratchy here in front of the microphone, and John L. is the executive producer over there. Hello, everybody. And these Hit of the Week records were made on a cardboard-like substance. It has jute in it, and it's got a material on the top known as resorcinol formaldehyde. It was a product invented by a researcher at Columbia University, Professor Harold Beans. And somebody came up with the idea of making records with it, and it actually is a very good material for records for its day. It's unfortunate that no one else ever adopted using a kind of that kind of material, because it sounds wonderful and it lasts quite well. The real problem is the records are pressed on this cardboard-like substance, and that doesn't really hold its shape. Why don't we hear another one? Tiptoe Through the Tulips with an announcement.
1: This is the new Hit of the Week record. It is made of durian, the great invention of a Columbia University professor. Its tone is as rich and clear as the costliest record made. It is guaranteed to play perfectly longer than any other record. It won't break if you drop it. 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

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It is made of durium, the great invention of a Columbia University professor. Its tone is as rich and clear as the costliest record made. It is guaranteed to play perfectly longer than any other record. 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Each week, our music jury, composed of Florenz Ziegfeld, Eddie Cantor, and Vincent Lopez, selects the outstanding dance hit of the hour for the hit of the week recording. A new hit of the week record is on sale each Thursday at all newsstands in this city. 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

to the trees, to the sky, to the spring and its glorious happiness, to the youth, to the fire, to the light that is moving and calling us, to the gods, to the fates, to the rulers of men and their destinies, to the lips, to the eyes, to the girls who

Yes, indeed. That is the University of Maine Stein song, one of the earliest Hit of the Week promotional records. It's got an announcement at the beginning of it, recorded February of 1930. And, of course, that's Phil Spitalny's orchestra. We don't really know who's in Phil Spitalny's orchestra at this time, other than it's probably Bobby Efros on trumpet and Tommy Thunin on trombone. Other than that, it's whomever showed up for the session is probably in there. Before that, one of the very, very first hits of the week. In fact, it probably wasn't a weekly issue. If it was, it was the very first one in the test marketing stage. Tiptoe Through the Tulips with Me, Don Voorhees and his orchestra, and it's recorded December of 1929, only 1 month after the crash. Had the crash not occurred, perhaps maybe the hit of the week would have been more of a success. But nonetheless, the Durium Company and the Hit of the Week records pretty much kept the record business going in the 1930s. Victor and Columbia were selling maybe, if they sold 10,000 copies of one particular issue, they were doing well. But the Hit of the Week records numbered in the hundreds of thousands of copies frequently and routinely. They didn't all completely sell out, but they did sell very, very well. At 15 cents a pop, it was a justifiable expense.

I've worshipped you. I never dreamed that we could part through. Oh, take me in

Fats Waller wrote that tune. Yes, my fate is in your hands. Vincent Lopez, Lopez speaking, from January of 1930. And before that, Through, Burt Lown and his Biltmore Orchestra from January of 1930. Frank Cush and Eddie Farley are in the trumpet section. Al Filburn on trombone. Lou Bode, Fletcher Hereford, Paul Mason, Sherry McGee, and Adrian Rollini are the sax section. Buddy Falco on violin. Chauncey Gray on piano. Tommy Fellini on banjo. Ward Lay on string bass, and Stan King on drums. Wonderful Burt Lown and his orchestra, also known as Burt Lown and his loungers. Yes, this is Behavior Night, and we're playing Hits of the Week. Wonderful Hit of the Week records. 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Ah, the joys of classic pop and jazz, only on Behavior Night.

is the song I had in my heart that harmonized with the pines. Anyone can see what's troubling me. I'm crying for the Carolines. Where is the brook that kisses the lane covered with glory vines? Anyone can see what's troubling me. I'm crying for the Carolines. How can I smile, mile after mile? There's not a bit of green here. Birdies all stay far, far away. They're seldom ever seen here. Where is the gal that I used to meet?

May it please you, Ben Pollock. Yes, Ben Pollock in the orchestra, crying for the Carolines, a big hit for 1930. There it is, recorded in January of 1930. In the orchestra, we have Rudy Weinstein and Charlie Teagarden on trumpet, Jack Teagarden on trombone, Gil Roden, Larry Binion, Matty Matlock are the reed section, Ed Bergman and Al Bella are the violin section, Vic Breedis on piano, Dick Morgan on banjo, Harry Goodman is playing tuba, yes, Benny's brother, and Ray Baduc on drums. Ben Pollock is taking the vocal on that one by himself. And before that, we heard With You, a nice little Irving Berlin thing, and that's Phil Spitalny's orchestra, Phil Spitalny's music. That's recorded in February of 1930. Behavior Night, that famous funny old record show, and we're featuring the hits of the week. Hit of the Week records were produced in multiple quantities and played wonderfully. In fact, shortly after, another year and a half, they came out with a five-minute Hit of the Week record, playing 5 minutes of continuous quality music. They even announced, had an announcement on a couple of those, too, just to make sure you didn't miss the point that they were 5 minutes in length. Why don't we hear another one here on Behavior Night? This is a very special one here because it's Duke Ellington and his orchestra.

Those two hit of the week records say the Harlem Hot Chocolates on the label, but it's really Duke Ellington and the Orchestra from March of 1930. Of course, Arthur Wetzel, Freddie Jenkins, and Cootie Williams are the trumpet section. Tricky Sam Nanton, Joe Tricky Sam Nanton, and Juan Tizol are the trombones. Johnny Hodges, Barney Bigard, and Harry Carney are the sax section. Of course, Duke is on piano, Freddie Guy on banjo, Wellerman Bro on the bass, and Sonny Greer on drums. Irving Mills takes the vocal on both of them. Well, Irving Mills probably does, because, well, he's the manager. He gets to do that. This is Behavior Night, that famous, funny old record show, Sir Jack Scratchy speaking, and we've got to like to say hello to a few people. We were at the Armistice Ball last week. In fact, yours truly played the violin. Yeah, Scratchy, you chased everybody out of the place. Well, okay, but we had a lot of fun at the Armistice Ball, raised a lot of money to acquire a Model T fire engine for the town of Madison, New Jersey. They want their fire engine back. It's the one that they had years ago, and they let it go away. So we helped raise the money with some World War I music. And we also like to say hello to Michelle and Tad, and we'd like to remind you that Behavior Night CDs make good Christmas gifts.

Bert Lowne and his Biltmore Orchestra once again. Congratulations. That's from late January of 1930. I suppose many, many people, the few that did get a job, well, they offered themselves congratulations, yes. And before that, well, I guess if you didn't have a job in the 1930s, in 1930, you had plenty of time to stalk somebody, and there's a tune about that. I'm following you, Ben Pollock and the orchestra. May it please you, Ben Pollock is taking the vocal on that one from January of 1930. And, of course, a wonderful trumpet solo in there by Charlie Teagarden. That's an excellent record. I'm following you. This is Behavioral Night, that famous funny old record show. Lots of fun with these 1930s hits of the week. Cardboard records that bounce all over the place, but they're fun. Sir Jack Scratchy here. Are you on social media? If so, why not like Behavioral Night on Facebook? Just look for us and click like. You'll find out all about the show, the artists, the music, and, of course, the behind the scenes. You can also follow me, Jack Scratchy, on Twitter. Not on social media? You can email us at behavioralnight@yahoo.com. Lastly, please take some time to let the radio station you listen to know how much you like Behavioral Night. Thank you from all of us at Behavioral Night.

It's the all-new sound, you know, that vibra-hop. 1930, every record ended with a vibra-hop. Just bong decay. That's the way it was. Of course, that's springtime in the Rockies. And of course, in March of 1930, if you didn't have a job, you certainly weren't going to go on vacation. So people listened to the radio and bought their Hit of the Week records and listened to songs about the places that they would have liked to have gone on vacation, such as Rockies, the Rockies in the springtime. Springtime in the Rockies. Of course, that's Vincent Lopez's orchestra. Lopez speaking. He's not speaking, though. And before that, we heard Lazy Louisiana Moon. Well, I suppose that's another romantic little song to take your mind off of the fact that you don't have a job. Jan Garber and his orchestra. Yes, that Jan Garber. Sounding a little bit like Guy Lombardo. He hadn't quite perfected the Lombardo clone sound yet. Although, Jan Garber's orchestra really doesn't sound exactly like Guy Lombardo's orchestra. It has a snappiness to it that Lombardo's doesn't have. The reeds sound exactly the same, and there's a tuba droning over everything, but Jan Garber is a little bit different, and you can tell the difference if you play back-to-back records by either of them. This is Behavioral Night, that famous funny old record show. Let's hear another one.

straight out of the Universal picture, King of Jazz, in Technicolor. Yes, at least it was in April of 1930. Song of the Dawn. That's Scrappy Lambert stepping up to the microphone at Hit of the Week. The Hit of the Week records were recorded in the old McGraw-Hill building in New York City, on the west side, Phil Spitalny's orchestra. Before that, same recording session, probably the same day, The Song Without a Name, Phil Spitalny once again directing the orchestra, but this time the vocalist is, well, a vocalist that winds up appearing on many, many of the later Hit of the Week records, Bill Cote. Bill Cote sounds a little like Scrappy Lambert, but he's not Scrappy Lambert. They are different. Nonetheless, Bill Cote, we don't know what he looks like, or never found a picture of him. We don't know anything about him. But he made several of the Hit of the Week sessions singing as a vocalist, many of them with Phil Spitalny, and the later Hit of the Week orchestra, which was led by Bert Hirsch, the violinist, but it's probably also led by Phil Spitalny. It has the same bounce and everything to it. There's a little bit of a bounce there. They wanted these records to be danceable records, and that made them sell better. So, there you go. The Hit of the Week records from 19...

0: And there you have it. Depression-era music from authentic Depression-era cheap records. Yes, 15 cents a piece. On cardboard, they do survive nowadays. Sometimes they are always warped and whatnot, but you can still find Hit of the Week records quite frequently. They sold quite a bit, and so many of them were unsold when the company went out of the record business in 1932. So much so that Montgomery Ward bought out the remaining stock and sold it for years in the catalog. You could order 10 dance records for 50 cents, and they would send you Hit of the Weeks. That's right. Of course, some of them have the labels removed, but nonetheless, they were Hit of the Week records. Yes. Well, we've got to make way for some stuff coming up next on the radio that I'm sure you're not going to want to miss, so make sure you're all tuned in or that you have closed all the internet applications that otherwise would take away from your internet stream. Behavior Night is a production of Sugar River Foundation Incorporated. The executive producer is J.S. Landry, who's that fellow over there. Yep. Yours truly, Sir Jack Scratchy. We'll be back again next week with more Hit of the Week records. Until then, behave, because tonight is Behavior Night.
1: Yes, sir.

Thank you very much, Dornberger. Welcome one and all to Behave Your Night, that famous funny old record show where we're all about classic pop and jazz. The music from the first half of the 20th century was steeped in the 1920s most of the time, and in this episode, that's no exception. We'll hear from a lot of great former household names from that era. We'll hear from Irving Aronson's Commanders. Yes, we'll hear from Waring's Pennsylvanians. And Bob Herring will make an appearance, as well as Franklin Bauer. Why don't we start things off with the Happiness Boys? Billy Jones, Ernie Hare, the interwoven pair, right here on a banner record on Behavior Night.

0: you I can guess.
1: What?
0: Come on, Bill, confess.
1: All right.
0: There's a reason why you're feeling gay.
1: Sure there is. And I've got

Down in Jungle Town one day a monkey Romeo, way up in a coconut tree, met a monkey Clapper and he gave her the O-O. She said, are you looking at me? He proposed right on the spot and she hollered, yeah. What happened on their honeymoon? Oh, say, can you guess?

came home one day, and what he saw made him pale. While he was away, he found that she bobbed a tail. Left his tree for another, went right home and told her mother. Ooh-glue-glue-glue-glue-glue-glee. Now there's some monkey talk that anyone can understand. We all know icky-vicky-wicky means ain't nature grand. When a monkey wants some lovin', he says, coochie-coochie-can. But oopsie-toopsie-goopsie means, so is your old man. When you hear a monkey holler, hotsy-totsy, then of course, you know he's telling all the world it's a lot of applesauce. Everybody knows that oopsie-pookie means a plate of beans. But no one except a monkey knows what oogle-oogle means.

While he sat and worried over ifs, ands, and buts, she was out of spending all of his coconuts. She took his pink pajamas, swapped them for some rice bananas. He said, we'll divide the house. She said, that's great. She kept everything there was, but gave him the gate. With the boy, she

Ah, yes, those are. Well, it says the challengers on this record because it's a challenger record. Challenge. From September 21st of 1926. Oogle Oogle E, or it says Oogle Glee Glee on the record label. We did some research. It's actually a Jeanette record. They call themselves the Radio Kings. Interesting enough, on the flip side, it's the Radio Franks, Frank Bessinger and Frank Wright. And the Matrix numbers are consecutive, but we don't think that's Frank Bessinger or Frank Wright. Before that, the Jones and Hare, Happiness Boys, Ernest Hare, Billy Jones, It Won't Be Long Now, Dave Dreyer on piano, very much the same performance they did on Victor about 3 months later, but here is in May of 1926 at Banner Records. This is Behavior Night, that famous funny old record show. Sir Scratchy over here, and executive producer John L. is over there. Hello, everybody. And we've got an interesting assortment of records here. Some of them are oddball ones, aren't they? Yeah, we got a Romeo in here and this challenge, of course, and a couple of banners. Yes, a good assortment of stuff for a good evening's entertainment, afternoon's entertainment. Well, it's this time of year, it's more like evening. Yes, it is. And we got these. Where did we get these? Oh, at Wayne, at the record show. Yes, indeed. And they're brand new. We just cleaned them all up. Oh, yeah. And they're pretty darn good, too. Yes. Why don't we hear another one here?

I've been dreaming dreams about you every night. And I dreamed I saw somebody hold you tight. I've heard that dreams come true. That's why I'm feeling blue.

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I've got a certain feeling down in my heart. There just must be somebody else. I've been thinking things about you every day. You are not the same, you've changed in every way.

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I hate to be a human you, I hate to be a losing you, instead of giving all your kisses to me.

somebody else. And I don't mean maybe, no, sir. I've got that I don't know what feeling I've got.

Franklin Bauer, recording in 1929, July 10th of 1929, just like we did it in rehearsal, right? Yeah, that's right. Yes, indeed. That's My Sin, a wonderful tune from the 1929-1930 period. Annette Hanshaw had a big hit with it. Well, Franklin Bauer was not to be outdone, although it's one of his last records, isn't it? It's, in fact, this is one that says RCA Radio Victor Corporation of America on the back of the record jacket. Yeah, actually, the jacket has a mid-20s back, with the two people listening to the phonograph. And then on the front, it's got this really badly drawn picture that says, play this on the new Victor Electrola. Yes, indeed. And before that, well, there just must be somebody else. Of course, that's Whispering Jack Smith, the whispering baritone. He was injured, actually gassed, in World War I, and so he had no vocal power at all. But he was a wonderful pianist, a fairly good entertainer, and able to entertain in Broadway, in vaudeville, without any electrical amplification. Of course, he couldn't record records until they made the orthophonic system, but Victor snapped him up and recorded him, and that's a pretty good copy of There Must Be Somebody Else from October 25th of 1927. Let's hear another one.

0: Napoleon? Marched his men to Waterloo. What did he say to them?
1: Oh, is that so?
0: Washington at Valley Forge was bitter cold, and up spoke George.
1: No, you don't say.
0: And Simon Legree in Uncle Tom's cabin. What did he say to Uncle Tom? I'll tell you what he said. He took his whip and said to Uncle Tom, come on.
1: Charleston.
0: And in the Senate the other day, what did our President Coolidge say?

Ah, yes. Well, that's called Bluegrass, a big De Silva, Brown & Henderson composition from 1928. There it is. In July 27th of 1928, we did some research. It says The Carolinas on the record label. We thought that was Bob Herring. It sounds like Bob Herring, but the discography notes all say that it's Willard Robeson. Well, nonetheless, it's a pretty good record. Before that, Crazy Words, Crazy Tune, Irving Aronson's Commanders, there at Victor, recording in Camden on February 4th of 1927. One of the anthems of the 1920s, so popular that it was reissued on the album 1926. Yes, on the Victor Vintage series. And this is Behavior Light, that famous funny old record show. We're playing lots of good old stuff. Behavior Light, that famous funny old record show, is heard many times throughout the week on various outlets. We're most commonly and easily heard on the internet on syncopatedtimesradio.com at various times on Tuesdays. We're also heard on Radio Angela 5130 shortwave on Tuesday nights at 10 p.m. Eastern, but we're also on WMSX in Brockton, Mass., WSCS in Newport, New Hampshire, KBBT in Bishop, California, WCFR in Springfield, Vermont, and WCVR in Randolph, Vermont, and many more to come.

wake up in the morning and hear the birdies say good morning, the way they always say good morning in my Ohio home. I want to ramble mid the roses.

six Pennsylvanians there, recording in June of 1926, June 2nd of 1926, in a little garden, yes. And before that, well, it's Walter Donaldson's My Ohio Home by Sam Lannon and the orchestra. So I believe Scrappy Lambert's doing that one, December 29th of 1927. This is Behavior Night, that famous funny old record show. You know, we're famous, we're not always funny, but we're working on our Christmas extravaganza that you'll hear coming up. Have we engaged any special talent for that one? Well, we're going to have a return of the Gilmos. Oh, yes, indeed. Are we engaging Mr. K as well? I believe so. Mr. K is in the guardhouse right now. In fact, I thought I heard a car crash or something, so I think he went out to investigate. We never really know what's going on here at the Behavior Night Studios. Mr. K, we trust him for that, and we'll have him there, and Mrs. Gilmo, and anybody else? Well, you're a string band. Well, it'll be a smashing success, I'm sure. You want to tune in? In fact, Behavior Night, that famous funny old record show, is heard many times throughout the week on various outlets. We're most commonly and easily heard on the internet on syncopatedtimesradio.com at various times on Tuesdays. We're also heard on Radio Angela 5130 shortwave on Tuesday nights at 10 p.m. Eastern, but we're also on WMSX in Brockton, Mass., WSCS in Newport, New Hampshire, KBBT in Bishop, California, WCFR in Springfield, Vermont, and WCVR in Randolph, Vermont, and many more to come.

comb my hair, I brush my hat, I even wash the dog and cat. Tonight's my night with baby, the onion that I like so much.

That's an amalgamation from the Ben Burney Hotel Roosevelt Orchestra under the name of Al Goering and his orchestra. Once Over Lightly, featuring Jack Pettis on trumpet. Yes, that's from December 22nd, 1927 on Banner Records. And before that, a nice little novelty number by Waring's Pennsylvanians, Tom Waring and the Glee Club taking the vocal from June 3rd of 1926 at Victor. Tonight's My Night with Baby. We've got that by the West End Jazz Band, don't we, John L? Yeah, they do a pretty good job. You even hear the second verse. Yes, indeed. Yes. Behavior Night, that famous funny old record show, is heard many times throughout the week on various outlets. We're most commonly and easily heard on the internet on syncopatedtimesradio.com at various times on Tuesdays. We're also heard on Radio Angela 5130 shortwave on Tuesday nights at 10 p.m. Eastern, but we're also on WMSX in Brockton, Mass., WSCS in Newport, New Hampshire, KBBT in Bishop, California, WCFR in Springfield, Vermont, and WCVR in Randolph, Vermont, and many more to come.

Where shall we meet? Supposing that we eat, she brings her father, her mother, her sister, and her brother. Oh, I never see my tea alone.

driving Aaron's and Commanders there, and a very, very big hit for 1927. I never see Maggie alone, no. In fact, we have it by Bill Perry's Hot Dogs on Banner. The Victor version is better, but the Bill Perry's one is good too. Phil Sachs taking the vocal, and that's January 7th of 1927 in Camden, New Jersey. Before that, down in Argentine, or Argentine, Bob Herring in the orchestra. It's a similar matrix number to the, well, actually not, it's about 50 earlier. July 13th of 1928, the other side of the Willard Robeson record of Bluegrass, but nonetheless quite good, yes. This is Behavioral Night, that famous funny old record show. Behavioral Night, that famous funny old record show, is heard many times throughout the week on various outlets. We're most commonly and easily heard on the internet on syncopatedtimesradio.com at various times on Tuesdays. We're also heard on Radio Angela 5130 shortwave on Tuesday nights at 10 p.m. Eastern, but we're also on WMSX in Brockton, Mass., WSCS in Newport, New Hampshire, KBBT in Bishop, California, WCFR in Springfield, Vermont, and WCVR in Randolph, Vermont, and many more to come.

City kids like me and you got no place to play. 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Fell asleep the other night and had a lovely dream about the little angel kids. Then I hit a skid high upon the housetop. Why not you and I build a little playground up in the sky?

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Cops all yell, hey kid, keep up the

Jack Smith, the whispering baritone. Yes, gassed in World War I, but nonetheless entertaining people for many, many years beyond that. Yes, there he is, playing round in the sky. What a nice little tune there. From November 1st of 1927, recorded in Camden, New Jersey, Jack Smith playing the piano himself. In fact, he was quite good at it. Before that, well, we heard Junior, a Walter Donaldson tune, probably written for somebody's newborn son. Franklin Bauer, of course, singing that one, July 10th of 1929. This is Behavioral Night. We've got more stuff here, a couple more good ones here. The Radio Franks, of course, Frank Bessinger and Frank Wright. Here they are with a nice little number on the other side of that Challenger record. Yes.

0: Hello again, everyone. This is Gary Miller, bringing you the good news of the coming kingdom of Yahweh. What about law and grace? Does grace do away with the laws of the Old Testament? Does law keeping earn salvation? Does grace mean that nobody pays? Well, let's look at these questions. Does grace mean that no one pays? I want you to notice back in Hebrews 9 and verse 22, Paul had a comment about this. He said, without the shedding of blood, there is no remission of sins. A blood payment was required. The act of grace is unmerited pardon. It is not, as the dictionary definition says, freely given. Somebody had to pay. The act of grace just means that someone other than the guilty party pays the debt. Grace is another paying for the offender's crime, what the criminal rightly owes. But notice that someone does in fact pay. Someone has to. The guilty one does not pay with his blood for a severe crime. If he doesn't, then another one must. You see, there is no forgiveness without payment. So if a victim forgives the debt, the victim forgives the debt, then he has to sustain the loss. He makes up the debt himself if he can afford it. The lawbreaker, the sinner, on the other hand, gets the debt canceled, but not without a price to someone. Grace is not a one-way street. Somebody had to pay. There is no forgiveness without payment. The Bible is very clear that in offenses where the losses cannot be restored, such as for the death penalty, the loss of an eye or a tooth, the offender must lose his tooth or pay with his life or lose his eye, Leviticus 24 and verse 17. This is perfect equity, demanding equal and opposite payments. If a crime is committed, then payment must be extracted. But does the fact that another pays the debt for that crime, assuming he or she can afford the loss, give the offender the right to continue incurring more and more debt? That is grace a license to break the laws with immunity? Notice what Paul said in Romans 6 and verse 12. Shall we continue in sin that grace may abound? He said, Yahweh forbid. Well, if you ask that question, is the offender now free to incur more and more debt by continuing to sin? Well, just ask the person who's paying the bill. The person who's paying the bill will say, no, he's not free to incur more debt to me. That's lawlessness. Yahweh forbid, Paul said, that we should continue in sin because we're not under the law but under grace. Now, what is that saying? Is he saying that we do not have to do anything? No, he said just the opposite. He said just the opposite, that we are not to continue in sin that grace may abound. Because he said in another place that righteousness must reign in our lives, that grace reigns through righteousness, Romans 5 and verse 21. Not through unrighteousness, not through lawlessness. The sins that are past are forgiven, Romans 3 and verse 25, not all future sins. So grace comes with righteousness, repentance. That's very clear. Now, when you look at Romans 4, verses 1 through 3, Paul talks about the faith of Abraham. He says his faith was equivalent to righteousness. Now, does this mean that he did not have to obey Yahweh's law? Notice what James says in verse 2 and verse 21. Was not Abraham our father justified by works when he offered Isaac? So is there a contradiction here? or is James showing the relationship between faith and works? Notice his comment here in verse 17. Even so, faith, if it has not works, is dead, being alone. See, there's two kinds of faith. There's living faith and dead faith. That's what James said. Even so, faith, if it has works, if it has no works, is dead. That's dead faith. And the living faith is the faith like Abraham had, because he was justified by his works, made right by his works. Notice what it says here, going on down in verses 22 and 24. James goes on to explain, see you how faith wrought with his works, and by works was faith made perfect. You see then how that by works a man is justified and not by faith only. Somebody could say, well, I've got lots of faith, but he breaks Yahweh's law in every respect. No, he has no faith. He has dead faith because he has no works to go with that. Notice that further that Abraham received the promises after he obeyed. Here's what it says in Genesis 22 and verse 18. And in your seed shall all the nations of the earth be blessed, because you kept my charge, my commandments, my statutes, and my laws. Genesis 26 and verse 5. Abraham obeyed his voice. Yahweh said there in Genesis 22, verse 18, because you have obeyed my voice, shall all the nations of the earth be blessed in your seed. So Abraham had works with his faith. You know, what we sometimes forget is that it takes faith to do works. In other words, to be able to obey, it takes courage lots of times. It takes maybe being alone. It takes determination to move against the crowd. That's licentious, that's disobeying Yahweh's law. It's difficult at times. We have to work against our own human tendencies. So it does take faith. It does take this belief that this is the right thing to do. Why was Abraham blessed? Because he kept Yahweh's laws. Not in place of Yahweh's laws. He was blessed without keeping Yahweh's law. No. Because he kept Yahweh's charge, commandments, statutes, and his laws, he was blessed as a result of those works. Remember, faith must be accompanied by works in order that faith can be perfected. Well, yes, grace is definitely a free gift from Yahweh after the payment has been made. After the payment has been made, Yahshua volunteered to be the sacrificial lamb of Yahweh in order to pay for the sins. It's a natural law. It's a law of the universe. Consequences are preordained. Our decisions regarding what we do is our choice. Yahshua became the surety for our crimes. So out of his compassion, he freely offered himself as a payment for those crimes. His life was freely given. In that sense, it was a free gift on Yahshua's part. But it was a gift given in payment for sins. There's a simple fact that proves why it's utterly impossible to earn salvation. You see, if there were sacrifices we could give short of death, things we could give, offerings we could make, treasures that we could unearth, or services which we could render, maybe sorrow, remorse for what we've done, that altogether would equal the penalty of death, then we could earn salvation by works. But there are some cases, there are some laws which if you break them, the only payment is the death of the sinner. Romans 6 verse 23, the wages of sin is death. The fact of the matter is there's no way out of our debt of sin, which requires our death. There's no way out without Yahshua's sacrifice. No amount of law-keeping can pay for our past sins. You cannot change the past by actions you do in the future without Yahshua's sacrifice. Obedience to one law does not pay the penalty for having broken another one. There are no works we can do which can be used as payment in place of having to pay for our life. So we're under the death penalty. How do we pay that debt? Well, we can pay it with our life, or we can have the sacrifice of one who paid with his life for our sins. But that comes at a price, the price of his death, and also comes with a requirement, a condition, that we repent of breaking Yahweh's law. Truly the Messiah said, "Or what shall a man give in exchange for his soul?" Mark 8 and verse 37, there is nothing. There's nothing you can give except your own life. And so the first death comes to us all. The second death for those who've died in Messiah, that is, they've had their sins forgiven in Yahweh's Holy Spirit, and they continue in a daily vigil to ask for forgiveness for those sins. Those things can be used to pay for the debt that we owe. Yahweh's sacrifice, Yahshua's sacrifice that Yahweh accepts on our behalf for our sins. There's no works that we can do that will bring salvation. Salvation means the saving of our life. If we break one weekly Sabbath, we tell one lie, we cheat one time, we miss keeping a holy day, we murder once, we steal, whatever it is that we incur the penalties for, there's nothing we can do in the future that will change that past. The death penalty, the penalty for those sins, hangs over us. The forgiveness for deadly sins has been provided because someone stepped forward to pay the penalty for us. That's Yahshua the Messiah. His sacrifice has now been accepted by Yahweh for a full payment for our transgressions. But remember now, the grace of Yahweh is applied because there is some payment made. That's the only way forgiveness can ever be made, if somebody pays. Yahshua came to save us from our sins, not in our sins, as a gift. It was his faith, Ephesians 2, verses 8 and 9, his faith, the faith of Yahshua, that saves us from our sins. Now, this is a crucial point. This is Galatians 2 and verse 16. Knowing that a man is not justified, acquitted, by the works of the law, but by the faith of Yahshua. Whose faith justifies us? Yahshua's faith. The word justified means to be acquitted, pronounced, or treated as righteous. That's what it means. So we cannot be made right of our own works. We have to have the sacrifice of Yahshua to pay for the penalty. So these are the statements that are very clear from the scriptures, that we're not justified by works because we can't change the past under no circumstances, can we? But we can use Yahshua's sacrifice to pay for our sins. And it's his sacrifice, his payment, that allows Yahweh to forgive us of our sins. Well, I see our time is about out. You need to get your name on our mailing list and request your free copy of Insight. 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

The Gospel according to St. John. Chapter 2. And the third day there was a marriage in Cana of Galilee, and the mother of Jesus was there, and both Jesus was called and his disciples to the marriage. And when they wanted wine, the mother of Jesus saith unto him, They have no wine. Jesus saith unto her, Woman, what have I to do with thee? Mine hour is not yet come. His mother saith unto the servants, Whatsoever he saith unto you, do it. And there were set there 6 water pots of stone, after the manner of the purifying of the Jews, containing 2 or 3 firkins apiece. Jesus saith unto them, Fill the water pots with water. And they filled them up to the brim. And he saith unto them, Draw out now, and bear unto the governor of the feast. And they bare it. When the ruler of the feast had tasted the water that was made wine, and knew not whence it was, for the servants which drew the water knew, the governor of the feast called the bridegroom, and saith unto him, Every man at the beginning doth set forth good wine, and when men have well drunk, then that which is worse, but thou hast kept the good wine until now. This beginning of miracles did Jesus in Cana of Galilee, and manifested forth his glory, and his disciples believed on him. After this he went down to Capernaum, he and his mother and his brethren and his disciples, and they continued there not many days. And the Jews' Passover was at hand, and Jesus went up to Jerusalem, and found in the temple those that sold oxen and sheep and doves, and the changers of money, sitting. And when he had made a scourge of small cords, he drove them all out of the temple, and the sheep and the oxen, and poured out the changers' money, and overthrew the tables, and said unto them that sold doves, Take these things hence, make not my Father's house an house of merchandise. And his disciples remembered that it was written, The zeal of thine house hath eaten me up. Then answered the Jews and said unto him, What sign showest thou unto us, seeing that thou doest these things? Jesus answered and said unto them, Destroy this temple, and in 3 days I will raise it up. Then said the Jews, 46 years was this temple in building, and wilt thou rear it up in 3 days? But he spoke of the temple of his body. When therefore he was risen from the dead, his disciples remembered that he had said this unto them, and they believed the scripture and the word which Jesus had said. Now when he was in Jerusalem at the Passover, in the feast day, many believed in his name, when they saw the miracles which he did. But Jesus did not commit himself unto them, because he knew all men, and needed not that any should testify of man, for he knew what was in man.

from Walterboro, South Carolina, in the United States of America. The international broadcast, The Overcomer, with the voice of the Last Day Prophet of God. Ladies and gentlemen, proclaiming profoundly, with deep conviction and divine anointing, the kingdom of heaven is at hand.

Give God the praise, saints. You're in your Father's house, so there ain't no reason for you to act like you're a stranger. It's a right and it is a privilege that God has granted us to praise Him. We didn't come here to be no spectator, but a participator in praising our God. So let's give God the praise, because He is worthy of all praise. He's worthy of all honor and glory. Not of any works of righteousness which I have done. None whatsoever. But no more than His loving kindness that one day reached down into a pit and found an offscouring, one that was wretched and undone. And then He showed His love, His loving kindness, His loving kindness, His loving

0: kindness, his kindness that appeared unto me and said, I love you, and I can save you, and I can have you to worship me, to replace an angel that sinned against me. Don't be a stranger in God's house. Don't be a spectator. God's building his church. And as the prophet proclaimed time and time again, he is coming. And he is coming for a bride prepared without spot or wrinkle or blemish or any such thing. And all things that's in his house that are unclean, he's going to remove. He will not have any filth in it. He will not have any unclean thing in it. And when he is finished, he shall have a glorious church without spot, wrinkle, blemish, or any such thing. Because it's going to shine before him. You know, God came down one time to save a people. And it's a pattern for us. He came down to redeem a people that was in bondage for 400 years. That didn't really know God. And God appeared to him out of his loving kindness. He said, I will go and redeem these people out of bondage. And through mighty acts and wonders, he displayed his power to let his people know that he was God, and besides him, there was no other. There was no other God that was going to take his place, and he was manifesting himself as a pattern unto us, showing him that he was a kind God. You know, God is kind to the just, and he's even kind to the unjust. But to his people, and as a pattern to the children of Israel, he expressed his kindness. Beyond kind, his kindness. As we heard that he is gracious. He is slow to anger, and he is of great kindness. And he bestowed that to the people, and he brought them out of bondage. He really did. The only tragedy about the whole thing is that they spurned his kindness. They've done despite to the spirit of grace. And it is a pattern. And it is a lesson for us to learn. Because we are coming down to, so to speak, the end of time. And so God's got to do a quick work. In Psalm 78, you know, a lot of times a reserve tank is when you're basically emptying out of everything. But tell you what they're doing this week, as the Lord began to deal with my heart, there ain't no time for you to really hold back. You know, God is God, and besides him, there is no other God. And as we heard, when it all boils down to, the issue is still, is God God? And if you shun or hold back to declare that he is, then he shall remove you. Let me just read something. And if you think that you're just gonna, your safety is here, no, it's only found in Christ Jesus. And it's only in him. Psalm 78. I just want to read a little. May the Lord help me tonight. I need him. Let's start at verse 21. Therefore the Lord heard this, and he was wroth. So a fire was kindled against Jacob. His anger also came up against Israel, because they believed not in God and trusted not in his salvation. Though he had commanded the clouds from above and opened the doors of heaven and had rained down manna up upon them to eat, and give them of the corn of heaven. Man did eat angels' food. He sent them meat to the full. He caused an east wind to blow in the heavens, and by his power he brought in the south wind. He rained flesh also upon them, as dust and feathered fowls, like as the sand of the sea. And he let it fall in the midst of their camp round about their habitations. So they did eat and were well filled. For he gave them their own desire. They were not estranged from their lust. But while the meat was yet in their mouth, the wrath of God came upon them. He slew the fattest of them and smote down the chosen men of Israel. For all this, they sinned still and believed not his wondrous work. Therefore their days did consume away in vanity, and their years in trouble. When he slew them, then they sought him, and they returned and inquired early after God. And they remembered that God was their rock, and the high God their redeemer. Nevertheless, they did flatter him with their mouth, and they lied unto him with their tongues. For their heart was not right with him, neither were they steadfast in his covenant. But he, being full of compassion, forgave their iniquities and destroyed them not. Yea, many a times he turned his anger away and did not stir up all his wrath. For he remembered that they were but flesh, a wind that passes away and cometh not again. How oft did they provoke him in the wilderness and grieve him in the desert? Yea, they turned back and tempted God and limit the Holy One of Israel. They remember not his hands, nor the days when he delivered them from the enemy. How he had wrought his signs in Egypt and his wonders in the fields of Zoan. And he turned their rivers into blood and their floods that they could not drink. I want to turn also, I'm going to do a little reading, to Nehemiah chapter 9. Basically the same account, but I want to start at verse 1, if you will. Now in the 20th and 4th day of the month, the children of Israel were assembled with fasting and with sackcloth and earth upon them. And the seeds of Israel separated themselves from all the strangers and stood and confessed their sins and iniquities of their fathers. And they stood up in their place and read in the book of the law of the Lord their God 1/4 part of the day. And another 1/4 part they confessed and worshiped the Lord. You know, many times on Friday night we found other things to do when I was in the world. We found time to gear up and get ready because the weekend was here, and we said, thank God it's Friday. And so that whole week and the paycheck and everything that was earned, it was geared to glorifying Satan 100%, because he is the God of the world. And because you know not God, then you obey the God of the world. You yield that instrument totally unto unrighteousness, and therefore that's what you did your whole lifespan. Now, many times as I look back at it, I don't, no more than I was blinded, that I found pleasure in all that. Pleasure to gear yourself up and to go party for the weekend. Then the love of God and his kindness appear. And he showed me what life was all about. And so I could gear myself up for the whole week each and every day in Him, and even to come more into His presence. Is there two or three that has gathered here in His name? Then He is here. And to hear what He has to say as songs and praises go up to Him. When I was in the world, I didn't hold back. I went whole hog. But we're living in a day and time, as I read on, that the world itself, they're totally whole hog in what they are set to do. And they're set to stamp out God. And God's people need to gird themselves. They need to tighten up their loins and understand why God saved them. And the very same God that saved you is the very same God that's here today. And He is not leaving you, nor has He forsaken you. We have heard messages and messages that come forth here. If I can relay every one to you. Relaying a message of assurance to your hearts and minds and soul. And not only assurance, but where we need to measure up in the fullness of God. As we heard that, is there a cause? And there is a lacking. If we would apply those to our hearts and minds, then God would help us, would undergird us. If we hide that word in our hearts, and we heard the word that we have dedicated this unto God. Hey, this old building's got leak. But I'm working on another building. Not made with hand. One that is internal in heaven. One who is God is our God. But we must keep our eyes on that building. And let me just read a little more. We also heard messages about why we have come together here. And how this week, as I was coming in here, you know, just blessed that the Lord has given us a time, set aside time for us to actually pray unto Him, morning and evening. Not even being interfered by the world, where we can seek His face wholeheartedly. You actually put me to, actually in tears and weeping. Because there was just a report a couple of weeks ago where we heard about our brother Daniel in Africa, where they had to actually flee. And God has just set aside us a time that we can prepare ourselves and gird ourselves and come into this ark of safety and covenant which is in Him. And it'd be a shame that if every time we meet and every time we assemble ourselves together, that we fail to realize that we are on holy ground. That this is grounds that God has ordained. And to just come in and offer up a sorry prayer and walk out the door, it just won't do. God is preparing His people for something. And then He just showed me that how kind He was, how loving He was to just bring us every day. Just to wake us up in the morning. Just to give us clothes. Nothing that I have on I ever bought. Nothing. The place I live is not mine. But He has, through His kindness, He just bestowed this upon us. And as I was just feasting on His kindness and His goodness, He also showed how that many people has burned that kindness and has goodness. Because they have lost the fear of God. They have actually lost the fear of God. So the kindness they cannot see. And as God is preparing His people and He's going to take vengeance on this earth and whip the hell out of Satan and stump him under the ground, He's going to be wrath and very vengeful. Let me just read something to you in this again. Then stood up upon the stairs of the Levites, Jeshua and Benai and Kenemai and Shebaniah and Bani and Sheribah and Benai and Shaniah and cried with a loud voice unto the Lord their God. Then the Levites, Jeshua and Kedah and Benai and Hezbani and Sheribah and Jodiah and Shebaniah and Pethaniah said, stand up and bless the Lord your God forever. And blessed be the glorious name which is exalted above all blessings and praise. Now they assemble themselves together. You assemble yourselves together to praise God. Then I say, stand up and bless the glorious Lord that lives, which is exalted above all, and praise his name forever. You are worthy, Lord. Please inhabit in our praise. We need you, God. No other God but you, Father. No other God but you. Bless you, Lord. You are our God, and besides you, there is no other. Hallelujah. Hallelujah, Lord. Praise away to you, O Lord. Thank you, Lord, for saving my soul. Thank you, Father, for making me whole. Bless you, Lord, for the blood. Thank you, Jesus. Oh, for bringing us out of darkness, Lord, into your marvelous light, Lord. Bless you, Father. Bless you, Lord Jesus. He is worthy of praise, saints. He is worthy of praise. Hallelujah. He goes on to say, even thou art Lord alone. Thou hast made the heavens and the earth and all things that are therein, the seas and all therein. And thou preservest them all. And the hosts of heaven worship God. You may be seated. I want to tell you one thing. God is God. And besides him, there is no other. We live in a world. The Bible tells us that we should not be of the world. But this very world wants to tell us that God did not make this earth. God did not make everything. I'm here to tell you tonight, God made the heavens and the earth. He made the mountains, the valleys, the rivers and the seas. He made everything. He made everything. And everything he made was good. And everything he made is all right. And when he reached down and saved your soul, it was good. And God saved you from sin. He don't want you to go back in your sin. Because if you go back in your sin, then he's going to destroy you. Because he's coming back for a bride. He's coming back for a church prepared. And he's going to move all things that offend him. All wickedness. All rebellion. All stubbornness. He did not even bring us here. God made us a family here. I want you to know that. He made us a family. And we need one another. And because we need one another, there should never ever be any division among us. He hates that. He abhors that. But yet in his loving kindness, he spared us one more day. Just one more day. Just one more day. That we might understand that we need one another. Because we need God. He spared us just one day. And not only do we need one another, we love one another. And God brought us, look at every day he brought us together just that we might worship together. Thank God for his loving kindness. Thank you, Lord, for your loving kindness. There are many other people that he don't do that. All the other churches in the world, he don't do that. They don't do it. One time a day, one time a week, they ain't serving God. They ain't serving God. God has relayed and through the mouth of his holy prophets, truth after truth, what he would have us to do. And the call was to get in the ark. Let me read on. He said, thou art the Lord, the God who didst choose Abraham and brought him forth out of Ur of the Chaldees and give him a name, given the name of Abraham, and foundest his heart faithful before thee. And made it a covenant with him to give the land of the Canaanite, the Hivites, the Amorite, the Perizzite, the Jebusite, the Girgashite, and to give it, I say, to his seed, and has performed by thy words, for thou art righteous. And did see the afflictions of their fathers in Egypt, and heard their cry by the Red Sea, and showed signs and wonders upon Pharaoh, and on all the servants, and on all the people of his land. For thou knewest that they dealt proudly against him. So didst thou get thee a name as it is this day. There's a scripture in Revelation towards the end of the book, chapter 22 and verse 10. It says, "And he said unto me, seal up the sayings of the prophecy of this book, for the time is at hand." The time is at hand, saints. He said, "He that is unjust, let him be unjust still." And the unjust is still unjust. I don't know if that time and that proclamation has proclaimed. But if you look at all the signs in the world today, and many times, sometime in writing our very midst, it seems like wickedness just flourish even more and more. It seems like it's just filling a cup more and more and more. And he said, "He that is filthy, let him be filthy still. Let him just increase in this filthiness." See, Christ is soon to come. And he goes on to say, "He that is righteous, let him be righteous still." If you're striving to be holy and striving to be righteous, even though it's no work of our righteousness, but no more than what Christ has put in you. And if you yield yourself totally unto it, you become a manifestation of that very word that God has invested in you. And there's one thing about anything that's unrighteous or unholy before God, it will manifest itself to be so. It just cannot be hid. And he says this, a word to his church and his people. He said, "Behold, I come quickly." He wants you to know, and he wants I to know that he is coming quickly. Rest assured in that. Not only that he is coming quickly, but that he is bringing his reward with him. And to give every man according as their work shall be. He's going to give every man according to their works. If your works be unrighteous, then he has got a reward for the unrighteous. If you become a sinner in his midst, then he has a reward for the sinner. And there's a place called hell. People don't want to preach about hell, but hell is real. Hell is real. And that hell has enlarged itself. I was reading a scripture tonight. It says, "Fret not yourself because of evildoers, because they shall soon be cut off." God's got everything in his control. This world don't think so. He has the heavens. That's his control. Satan is prince of power to hell. But God has the ultimate say so. God is still on the throne. And to us, his people, he said, "I'm coming quickly. Sure, there may be times that you must not resist evil. You must allow them to slap you on one side. You must allow them to maybe treat you like a dog. But don't lose your eyes and don't get your eyes off of me." We come into that time, church. You better prepare your mind, your heart, and soul for it. Why? Because God wants to prove. He's bestowed love upon us. He bestowed his loving kindness upon us. And he wants a pure body and a holy body. If I help me, Lord, just to relate. It's almost like he is about to pour out his wrath. When this thing is all over, he's going to be so furious and so vengeful because of how they mistreat people, because of the sin and the wickedness, that he just can't stand it anymore. And then he pours out it. It's just like the scripture in Genesis where God came down and God saw the sin of Sodom. And he said, "That sin is so exceeding full and it's so grievous to me." That's what sin is to God. It's so grievous. But this generation has gone beyond sin. They have gone to the part of even iniquity. The fool that said no to God. The fool that said there is no God. The fool has made void God's word. The foolish say God don't see it. God don't see what we're doing. Oh, we can get by with it. But I'm telling you, God is a just God. God is a just God. And one thing they've done, he had displayed a part of him, just his loving kindness. Just his kindness, just because he wanted to do it. And people spurned. Despite of it. And he's going to pour out his wrath. He's going to pour it out without mixture. But there's one thing. as it comes forth. He wants that bride right there. That after he is done letting out all his wrath, he can still be still a little loving kindness and a little mercy there. That's going to kind of quell the wrath and that violence, that rage, when he makes a speedy riddance of sin and of wickedness and unjust. He said, and in case anyone think that he does not have the right to do that, he said, I am the Alpha and I am the Omega. In other words, he's the beginning and he's the end. He has a record of it all. And so he will be just in what he does. He said, blessed are they which do my commandments, that they may have a right to the tree of life and may enter in through the gates. Well, let me just read something here. It's only to them that have a right. Going back to verse 12, he said, behold, I come quickly, and my reward is with me. Listen to this. For thou, Lord, will bless the righteous. With favor will thou compass him as a shield. What about the unrighteous? Is he going to bless them? Will he show them favor? Will he be a shield to them? But his people, he will bless the righteous. It's part of that reward that not only have we seen in our midst as he blesses us here each and every day, but when he comes back, he will bless you. And then he's going to be a shield. Even as he pours out his wrath on one side, yet he'll be a shield in the midst of you. His people. And he wants you to know that. He also wants you to know that you can cast your burden upon him, and he shall sustain thee. This world cannot sustain thee. He shall never suffer the righteous to be moved. Now the world said that doctors can sustain you. The world says that money can sustain you. And the sad part about it, many of the Christians believe that it can. Many of them that have somewhat in their hearts and mind lost their full trust in Almighty God. And God, in his sovereignty, is just going to have to strip everything from them until they realize that God is God. Until they realize that he is the one. He is the only one that can save. He is the only one that can deliver. He said, the righteous shall be glad in the Lord and shall trust in him, and all the upright in heart shall glory. In Titus chapter 3 verse 4, I read this, I quoted before, and I'm going to get back to it again. It says, but after the kindness and love of the Lord, of God our Savior, towards men appeared. Did that appear to you, saints? Did you truly felt the presence of God when you were racking sin and when he delivered you from it? And he is still the same God today. Not only that we should live a life of sin, but he is that still God. He's that same God. And you can still meet that same God with an earnest heart seeking after him. But we can't do it with sin, because it won't be his kindness that would appear to you. It would be his wrath. It would be his anger. It would be his displeasure. Because see, if you look at the children of Israel, when God brought them out of Egypt and fed them and did all that for them, their clothes didn't get waxed old, nothing whatsoever. God was only looking for one thing from them. They couldn't give God anything, no more than a heart of gratitude and thankfulness for what God had done. But yet they didn't. They provoke him. They provoke him. And this is a provoking generation. And all the things that God had done, people still provoke God. People still think they can get away. But there's one scripture that always comes to mind. It says, be not deceived. God is not mocked. God is not mocked. God is long-suffering, but God is not mocked. And whatsoever man soweth, that shall he also reap. You will reap what you sow. And God brought us here. Is this part of our reaping? To bless us, to be in his presence, to be a body, to work together, to live together, to grow together, to love together. Bless the Lord. I'm reading on. Praise the Lord. I know, O Lord, that thy judgments are right, and that thou in faithfulness has afflicted me. You know, that's one thing about affliction that we see many times, that God in his faithfulness does it. Not only that it does it, but he also let us know that it has an end. It's not there to stay. Only that we turn our hearts against him. And the enemy will try to prod us with that. Just as the sister got up tonight and testified about God's goodness, we always have to make that stand. Like I said, well, my week will come this week. After I'm finished here, and then Satan will try to steal that testimony. But we must stand on the word of God, and God will always bring us through. God will always do it. Not for our glory, but for him, for his glory, for his honor. And that's what all the test is going to come from. When it somewhat seek to want to kill us, beat us, smite us, the Bible said give. Don't even ask for nothing back. If they want your coat, give them your cloak also. We come into that, saints. We come into that. We better gird up our minds for it. But that's all right, though. God is still God. And the end result is still the same. He's going to bring his reward with you. He's going to shield you. And he's going to beautify you. He's going to beautify the meek with salvation. Let me read it for you. All the horns of the wicked also will I cut off. That's what God's going to do to all wickedness. All of it. He's going to have a people that's perfect in this day. That when he set them before Satan, he can say, take your best shot. Because I've proven them that they love me. They love even not their lives to death. Be they lose family, they love me. They love me better than them. Even their own life. And he's going to have a people like that. And I want to be part of that people. So I say, search me, O Lord, and try me. Try my reins and know my thoughts. See if there be any wicked way in me. Praise the Lord. He says this. He said,
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Hello. 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
0: The diamond reference in the beginning of the show is because we're going to play Edison Diamond Disc Records.
1: Yeah, we are.
0: Beautiful Edison Diamond Disc Records. I pulled out of my collection, and I didn't realize I had these. So I cleaned them all up, and they're going to be really nice. Yep. They're paper-labeled diamond discs, too.
1: Yes, they're always a little bit better.
0: And the first one?
1: The first one is Tell All the Folks in Kentucky I'm Coming Home. And it's a foxtrot. It was written by Irving Berlin. And it's performed by the Atlantic Dance Orchestra. This is Edison Diamond Disc 512-52L from September 1923.
0: And as always, we play the original records on the original phonograph. Here we go now, with a little bit of luck.

Tell all the folks down at home in Kentucky that I'm coming. Say that a lonely old rolling stone wants to come home. And don't forget to tell them coffee's deep their banjo strumming. I'd like to have

how I wish that I never had started to roam. I feel so blue I could almost cry. Here comes your train, goodbye. Tell all the folks I'm

0: Yeah.
1: Not bad for a 103-year-old record, an Edison diamond disc, which has vertical modulation. So don't try playing your Edison diamond discs on a Victrola with a steel needle. You'll ruin them. You'll hear an example of that perhaps a little later.
0: Uh-oh.
1: Well, what's next? Edison diamond disc records. They were Edison's flat records manufactured between 1912 and 1929. West Orange, New Jersey.
0: The next one will be by Kaplan's Melodisc from September 1923. And this will be If I Knew You Then As I Know You Now.
1: Oh, I gotta flip the record!
0: Yes, you have to flip the record.
1: I got it.
0: You got it? Okay. This will be Edison 51252R. If I knew you then as I know you now.
1: Oh, I have to open the microphone. So here.

0: What a nice tune that was.
1: Another good one.
0: I think these are all good.
1: Yes, they are.
0: And do you know why they call these Edison Diamond Disc Records?
1: No, tell me.
0: Because the stylus that rides in the groove is a diamond on this phonograph. And therefore, there were no needles to change. No steel needles. And in the old days with Victrolas, you had to change the needle with every single record. Otherwise, you'd ruin your records. You only played one side per needle. That's it.
1: Go through a lot of needles that way.
0: Yeah, but they were very cheap, and they actually had, needle sharpeners, too, of all sorts.
1: Oh, that's interesting.
0: Okay, that's enough of that. Let's play records.
1: Okay, coming up.
0: We'll gotta get this one off, and I have to turn the crank on this.
1: Okay,
0: London,
1: I'll talk slow.
0: London Upright 1923 era phonograph, and the records match the phonograph.
1: Yes, they do for what we're playing.
0: And the years we're playing, yeah.
1: Mm-hmm. This one will be from May 1922.
0: I hope. Oop. If I can get this off, yeah.
1: You got it? Okay. And this will be Edison 50987R. This is Parade of the Wooden Soldiers, and it'll be by the Victor Lopez Orchestra.
0: There's the groove.

0: record. That song sounds like a Max Fleischer cartoon, doesn't it?
1: Yeah, I could see that.
0: Endless cartoons using made with that tune, in fact. Well, I'm having fun. How about you?
1: I'm having lots of fun.
0: These records sound pretty good for being over 100 years old. Mm-hmm. I'd say we're going to hear another one on Marion's Attic.
1: Next one is Edison.
0: Stop this, yeah?
1: 511-06-L. And this is from October 1922. It will be a character song sung by Al Bernard. And this one is My Dog.
0: My Dog?
1: My Dog.
0: That's a D-A-W-G.
1: My Dog.
0: Okay, we're going to start it on the London Upright. Here we go. Maybe. There's that groove.

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I got one, I wanna sell 'em. And if they got the money for to pay right down, I'm sitting right here for to tell 'em. He can get away with a nice big juicy steak, pork chop and a crowd of liver. Then he'll catch more rats than 50,000 cat twigs here and the Mississippi River. He is just crazy about his vegetables from the watermelon down to the pumpkin. But the dish that he loves the best is a fricassee chicken with a dumpling. My dog, this very dog. Folks, they used to come for miles around, just a 40-yard say is Alabama bound. My dog.

me. 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Do you hear me? Listen, Toby, I have some bad news for you.

0: bury him too. You is some mathematic, ain't you? Now, if I should give you two pork chop bones and then take two away from you, how many would be left? Come on now, quick. Speak up. I can't fool you, can I? No, of course not. Now I want you to think. No, no, Toby, not the blues. Sing something lively. You is some jail hound, ain't you, Toby? Look out for that cat. Toby? Toby, come on back here. You see that? I done told you. Someday them Thomas cats is gonna make a monkey out of you. Now I can sell you. I gotta nurse you. Besides, I wouldn't sell you anyway. No, sir. 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You is my dog. Folks say you got a pedigree. You surely didn't get it hanging around with me, my dog. You is my dog. And you the finest dog that's born in Tennessee.
1: I love that one.
2: A man's love for his dog, isn't that nice?
1: Mm-hmm.
2: Dogs are wonderful. But I like cats, and I miss Electra.
1: I know.
2: But I can't imagine taking care of a pet now. I just can't.
1: Right. Yeah. Well, I will always hold Electra in your heart.
2: That's right. And Christina.
1: Yes?
2: We're going to play another Edison Diamond Disc record. These are the originals, as I said before, and they are awfully heavy.
1: Get a stack of them. Yes, they are.
2: Just moving 10 of them is heavy. Go ahead.
1: This next one is from April 1923. This will be Edison 51165R. And it's by the Broadway Dance Orchestra. You'll be hearing Blue Hoosier Blues.
2: After I crank it up. Come on. Oh, come on. Okay.
1: Yeah. All right.
2: Not there. Well, it's a fuzzball, a little stylish.
1: Uh-oh.
2: Look at that thing.
1: Blue Hoosier Blues coming up.
2: Come from...

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0: Well, we rolled right into Sitting in a Corner Foxtrot. It was by Nathan Glantz and his orchestra. And that was Edison 51265R from October 1923. And if I'm not mistaken, that one had a red star on it, didn't it, Marion?
1: Yes, there was a red star on the label, which means, dealers, beware, because it's going to be a slow seller.
0: I thought that was great.
1: That was a wonderful record. I don't know what's wrong with it.
0: I don't know.
1: I like it.
0: Mm-hmm.
1: Okay.
0: Next one is...
1: Next Edison Diamond Disc Record.
0: Next Edison
1: Diamond. Beautiful Edison Diamond Disc Record.
0: This is Edison...
1: Oh, Christina.
0: What?
1: Christina?
0: What?
1: Do we have any listener mail?
0: Yes, we do.
1: Oh, after this record.
0: Okay.
1: That's an Edison Diamond Disc record, you know.
0: Yes, I do. This is Edison 51165L from April 1923. This will be Long Lost Mama. It's a drag foxtrot by the Jazz O'Harmonists.
2: Thank you.

0: wonderful. Despite the hung groove at the beginning.
1: Oopsie.
0: I knew that would happen.
1: Oh.
0: Sure makes a racket on the air, huh?
1: Yes, it does, but
0: well,
1: it shows what's out there.
0: Yeah, and our fans are out there, too, making a racket. Christina, we have listener mail time.
1: Yes, we do.
0: Listener mail time on Marion's Attic.
1: This is from Jim, Chicago, Illinois.
0: Hello, Jim.
1: Since broken records are sin on a show like Marion's Attic, I hate to be the one with this reception report, since lately, so many have been the same, more or less. But once again, the signal is hitting it off the park again.
0: Oh, that's a good broken record. Signal is good.
1: Yes,
0: signal is good. Signal is good.
1: And he was listening on the backyard dipole shortwave antenna.
0: And a good antenna, dipole.
1: Yes.
0: Mm-hmm.
1: And he says, happy 27th anniversary.
0: Thank you. It's starting our 28th season, Christina,
1: yes,
0: on this program.
1: Yes, we are.
0: Season 28, episode 1.
1: And he said, 27 years ago seems like yesterday. How time flies.
0: It does.
1: These hit of the week records are an interesting artifact for you to have. That kind of record is not unique to this era, of course, but they are flimsy no matter the era. And the fact these that you play are so old and sound so good is remarkable.
0: We help them out a little bit with some analog tricks, Christina.
1: Mm-hmm.
0: But nothing digital, and there's no processing, no AI, no great filtering or anything like that.
1: No, not at all.
0: Just a few tricks.
1: And he also loved the name of that establishment, the antique shop.
0: Oh, the Rotting Cod.
1: Yes.
0: Thank you very much, Christina, for going there in Cape Cod to the Rotting Cod by the Tidal Creek. With low tide and the flies.
1: You're welcome. I sacrificed for you.
0: There weren't any flies this time.
1: No, they were.
0: That's good.
1: And he said, the Connecticut listener that said you are hilarious, I second that.
0: Okay, thank you. Thank you.
1: And fear not, you make listeners happy. We are also entertained and we learn something. Cheers, you two. Happy 27 on show number 1057.
0: Thank you very much, Jim, in Chicago, Illinois, the United States of America.
1: We also have from Bruce and Dolores, Lititz, Pennsylvania.
0: Pennsylvania, hello!
1: We have been listening to Marion's Attic for the past weeks via shortwave. The WBCQ signal has never been stronger, and the organ music show and the 50s female singers sounded great.
0: Thank you. And by the way, these fans in Lititz, Pennsylvania have been with us as fans just about from the very beginning.
1: Mm-hmm.
0: Thank you.
1: Yes, thank you. And by the way, I'm not sure if he'll be listening at home, Bruce, or he'll be with his sister Cindy out in the wilderness of Pennsylvania. He restored his 1968 Nimrod pop-up camper.
0: And how nice.
1: It will be its first outing since the restoration. So hello, Cindy. Hello, Bruce, if you're out in the wilderness and you can hear us. And also hello to Dolores and Melissa, who are back home.
0: Wonderful.
1: Safe and sound.
0: Yes, hello, and make sure you're camping on a hill. Thank you.
1: The top side of the hill.
0: On the top of a hill, preferably.
1: Yes. Let's see, this is from, can you tell me who it's from? Okay.
0: A blank sheet of paper.
1: No, well, okay. It's from Tom Call.
0: Oh, Tom Call. Yeah. I was right. Hello.
1: That's meant in a loving way.
0: Open mind. It's a term of endearment.
1: Yes, it is.
0: Hello, Tom Call. Hello.
1: Thank you very much for your donation. And he said, your show, when he wrote this, your show is still on, but I wanted to tell you about a psychic moment. As soon as I heard the haunted music of Peggy Lee, says he's a fan, I ran to turn up the radio because it sounded very interesting. I'm always looking for ideas. When Marion said it sounded like a Tom Call theater song, she was spot on. We were both thinking that at the same time.
0: Well, yes, I intended the record to be for you, Tom. Mm-hmm. when I picked it out, and that's perfect for Tom Call.
1: Yes, it is.
0: Wouldn't that make a nice theme?
1: The theme or something within a show. Yes, it would.
0: That's special how that all works, isn't it?
1: Yes, it is. Very special.
0: Mm-hmm.
1: We also would like to say hello to Dale and Kyle in New Hampton, New York.
0: Hello.
1: Dear Marion and Christina, enjoy the Hit of the Week records. That era of music is so bright and uplifting.
0: Yes.
1: I wonder if they all came from one estate and who saved their 15 cents to buy them at the newsstand, only to rarely play them.
0: I really don't know.
1: No.
0: You picked them up.
1: Right. No, there wasn't any information. It was just, there was a pile of Hit of the Weeks.
0: Okay.
1: So, I don't know who it came from.
0: Well, they were neatly wrapped and well taken care of.
1: Yes, they were.
0: And they were flat, which is unusual.
1: Cheers, Dale and Kyle, New Hampton, New York.
0: Thank you.
1: We'd also like to say hello to Matthew in Parma, Ohio.
0: Hello.
1: And Doug from West Hartford, Connecticut.
0: Oh, thank you so much, Doug.
1: And I like the things that you sent, the little snippets of different things, and one of them was about the Bones record. You remember from the USSR?
0: The X-rays.
1: Yeah.
0: X-ray films from the USSR that they recorded bootleg records onto, made recordings.
1: Mm-hmm.
0: Perfect medium to etch grooves into film.
1: Film. Yeah, that those are cool. That'd be great to have one of those. Okay, so
0: the price just went up.
1: Yeah, true.
0: You just told the world, Christina.
1: Oh, no.
0: This is shortwave radio.
1: Oh, yeah. Oopsie. If you would like
0: to... We try not to influence the market.
1: Yeah. If you would like to write to us...
0: Oh, hello to Pam and Dick in Glastonbury, yes. Connecticut.
1: Mm-hmm.
0: And Baron Von Knight.
1: Wherever he may be.
0: And Senor Scott Hadley.
1: And
0: Mickey in Kempen, Germany.
1: Yeah.
0: All our fans overseas in Austria.
1: Oh. Yep. That's Tom and Teeny.
0: Yep. Thank you.
1: Thank you.
0: Thank you for listening and everyone out there. Okay, Christina.
1: Write to us.
0: Write to us, yes.
1: Write to us at marionwebb@aol.com. marionwebb@aol.com. That's marionwebb@aol.com. Also through the website, which is marionsattic.net. marionsattic.net. Scroll down past the screaming fans and send us a message. And...
0: Start again. I didn't have your microphone up. Go.
1: 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It's at the Wayne Police Athletic League in Wayne, New Jersey. General admission is $7, but early buyer is $15, and early buyer is at 8 a.m. You can find horn phonographs, cylinder records, 78 RPM records, lots of memorabilia.
0: Edison Diamond Disc records.
1: Yes, you can. Music boxes, accessories, Victrolas, and parts at the Mechanical Music Extravaganza, October 11th, 2026, from 9:30 a.m. to 3:30 p.m. at the Wayne Police Athletic League, Wayne, New Jersey.
0: Okay, back to Edison Diamond Discs. I want to listen to this. Okay. And now, an Edison Diamond Disc record that has a red star on the label. I wonder why. Is that star upside down? I don't know.
1: Edison 82318L from April 1922. This is Witch's Dance. It's a violin solo by Vasa Prohoda and pianoforte by Otis Eisen.
0: Not there.

0: Ooh. How did he do that?
1: How did they do that, Christina?
0: Yeah.
1: Well, maybe the violinist, since it was called Witch's Dance, was a witch.
0: Okay. That's for all our witches up in Massachusetts.
1: That's right. That was Vasa Prihoda on the violin. And Witch's Dance, that was unusual playing. I've never heard anything like that.
0: I know.
1: Edison Diamond Disc Records, aren't they wonderful?
0: You never know what you're going to hear.
1: No. They accused Edison of being a witch. He recorded sound. How did he do that?
0: Ooh.
1: That's right. It was quite a phenomenon in 1877 on tin foil. Oh, we better hurry up, Christina.
0: All right.
1: Blah, blah, blah, blah. I know. Gee!
0: Wow. This will be Edison 50881L from January 1817. We're going to go back a little bit in time here. And this is by Sodero's band. It'll be a vals lente. It is titled Vera.

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1: And Christina?
0: Yes?
1: A little voiceover music. How do you write via our P.O. box, please?
0: Please send a note to Marion's Attic, P.O. Box 583, Coventry, Connecticut, 06238, United States of America. That's Marion's Attic, P.O. Box 583, Coventry, Connecticut, 06238, United States of America.

0: that's Dream Daddy by the California Entertainers. Well, we have to go. Unfortunately, we're running out of time, Christina.
1: Oh, no.
0: You've been listening to Marion's Attic on WBCQ, Monticello, Maine, USA, the planet 7490 on your shortwave dial, seemingly everywhere else, and thank you for tuning in. I'm tuned in, aren't you, Christina?
1: I'm tuned in.
0: You are, and thank you for being tuned in. Don't forget, we love all of you. You're always by our side. And we'll see you next week. Maybe Hit of the Week records, right?
1: Yes.
0: Okay, here we go. Bye-bye.
1: Bye-bye.
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4: 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Petri Wine brings you Basil Rathbone and Nigel Bruce in the new adventures of Sherlock Holmes. The Petri family, the family that took time to bring you good wine, invite you to listen to Dr. Watson tell about another exciting adventure he shared with his old friend, that master detective Sherlock Holmes. I suppose your dinner is well over by now, so now's the perfect time to get out a bottle of that swell Petri California port. You know, Petri port was just made for a time like this, after dinner when you're just taking things easy. If you've ever tasted Petri port, you know what I mean. It's a hearty, full-bodied wine with a deep red color and a flavor that's just about out of this world. I think that if you had only one wine to choose and the whole world to choose from, chances are you'd pick port, Petri port. That's how good I think it is. That's saying plenty, I know, but I think Petri port will easily live up to all I say about it. Try it and see, and share it with your friends. You can serve Petri port proudly, because the name Petri is the proudest name in the history of American wine.

0: And now let's visit our old friend, Dr. Watson.
1: I'm up here on the patio, Mr. Foreman. Come on out and join me.
0: Admiring the sunset, eh, Doctor?
1: Yes, my boy. It's a particularly beautiful one.
0: Where are the puppies this evening?
1: Asleep on a favorite treat coat of mine that's just come back from the cleaners.
0: And you hadn't the heart to move them, I suppose.
1: No, I hadn't. The little fellows looked so comfortable. In fact, I sometimes wonder if these... But you haven't come here to listen to a dissertation on the behavior of dogs?
0: Well, it is getting near story time, Doctor.
1: Yes, of course it is. Well, just let me get my pipe properly lighted. Ah, that's it. The story I'm going to tell you tonight began in 1909. I received a telegram from my old friend telling me that he was leaving his Sussex bee farm and coming to London for a few days. I hadn't seen the great man for several months, though naturally I went to Victoria Station to meet him. As the train drew to a stop, the door of a first-class carriage swung open and Sherlock Holmes, hand outstretched, jumped down onto the platform to greet me.
2: Watson, my dear fellow, how are you?
1: Oh, Holmes, my dear fellow, it's good to see you again. I've missed you.
2: And are you, old chap?
3: Carry a bag, sir?
2: Yes, Porter, and get us a hansom cab, will you?
3: Right, you are, Captain.
1: I wish I'd got a spare room for you.
2: Don't worry, Watson. I shall be very comfortable at the Diogenes Club. By the way, I trust you're free this evening.
1: Yes, naturally. What are your plans?
2: I thought we'd go to the theater.
1: The theater? Oh, what play do you want to see?
2: Well, I thought we'd go to the Savoy Theater and see the Sherlock Holmes play. I hear it's enormously successful.
1: Yes, I know it is, but I've avoided it. I'm told that Sir Claude Horton takes great liberties with your character. And as for the actor portraying me, my friends tell me it's a travesty. He makes me nothing but a bumbling old fool.
2: Therefore, a visit to the play might be a salutary experience for both of us. In any case, my trip to London is a response to an urgent telegram from Sir Claude himself. Seems to need my help rather badly.
1: Oh, what's his trouble?
2: Well, he wasn't specific in his telegram. He suggested, however, that we attend tonight's performance and discuss the matter with him afterwards.
1: I see. Well, I suppose if you can sit through it, I can.
2: Of course you can, old fellow. In any case, you yourself are partly responsible for the play's existence.
1: How do you mean, Holmes?
2: Those sensational stories you wrote of my modest problems, I should have seen where they would eventually lead you. In time, no doubt, we shall be portrayed on the cinematograph as well.
1: Nonsense, Holmes. That newfangled thing's only a toy.
2: I think not, Watson. We're on the edge of a strange new mechanical world. In fact, I begin to feel a certain concern about the rumored developments in wireless telegraphy. But enough of these predictions. Here comes our porter with a cab. We'll tell the driver to take us straight to the Savoy Theater.
1: Just look at that line of people at the box office, Holmes.
2: Very flapping, old chap.
1: Possibly, but I hope it doesn't mean that we've got to wait our turn and... Oh.
4: Excuse me, gentlemen. You're Mr. Sherlock Holmes and Dr. Watson, aren't you?
1: Yes.
4: I thought I couldn't be mistaken. My name is Frank Ferrers.
2: And you do, Mr. Ferrers.
1: I'm glad to meet you, sir.
4: Sir Claude has a box reserved for you. He asked me to see that you are quite comfortable.
2: Very considerate of him.
4: Will you follow me, please?
2: Thank you.
4: Neither of you has seen the play before, I understand.
1: No, Mr. Ferrers, we haven't.
4: I imagine it'll be a strange experience seeing yourselves portrayed on the stage. By the way, I'm playing the part of an old friend of yours, Professor Moriarty.
2: Oh, indeed. I'm looking forward to a very entertaining evening. I presume that you escape our clutches, as usual?
4: Yes, I do, Mr. Holmes. And I've done it nightly now for 137 performances.
2: Oh, a record that I'm sure Professor Moriarty himself would envy. Had it not been for his memorable demise at the Rackenback Falls.
4: Ah, here we are, gentlemen. This is the box reserved for you. And now, if you'll excuse me, I'll go back to my dressing room. Oh, I nearly forgot, Mr. Holmes. Sir Claude asked me to give you this note.
2: Thank you.
4: No, not at all. Well, I'll see you later.
1: Very nice fellow for an actor.
2: Don't be a snob, Watson.
1: Well, what does the Claude note say?
2: I'll read it to you. Dear Holmes, since I telegraphed you yesterday, there have been strange developments. In fact, I've been doing some detective work offstage as well as on. Watch the performance tonight and watch the audience too, particularly the occupant of the box opposite yours. Please come to my dressing room as soon as the last curtain has fallen.
1: He's being very mysterious and the box opposite ours is empty.
2: No. Look, Watson, look. Someone has just entered. Confound it, the house lights are going out.
1: The first act's beginning, Holmes.
2: The first act, yes. Well, sit back and relax, old fellow. Let's see what they've done to us.

0: what did you think of the first act, Holmes?
1: Huh? Oh, the first act, yes. I was examining the occupant of the box opposite ours. An attractive young lady, alone and unusually preoccupied in her program. In fact, one might assume that she was trying to hide her face.
0: Yes, but the play, don't you think it's ridiculous? Just imagine a crown jewel being stolen from the Tower of London.
1: Why not? It's been attempted many times.
0: Anyhow, you must admit that the actor who's portraying me behaves like a blithering idiot. And Sir Claude's interpretation of you is pretty far-fetched.
1: Far-fetched, but flattering, Watson. What poise, what suavity, and what a voice. I find myself thoroughly entertained.
0: You're a strange chap, Holmes. No accounting for your tastes.
1: Look, Watson, look. The back of the box over there.
0: Good Lord, I could have sworn a man dodged behind the curtains. I don't think the girl saw him, though.
1: Looked like a foreigner. Huh. I think as the young lady's alone, we'll take the liberty of joining her.
0: Oh, dash it, there go the lights again. The second act's starting now.
1: And sit down, old fellow. We don't want to attract attention. We'll join her during the next interview.

0: Who are you? What do you want with me?
1: My name is Sherlock Holmes, and this is my colleague, Dr. Watson.
2: How do you do, young lady?
1: I hope you'll forgive this intrusion, but Sir Claude requested that I keep an eye on you during the play tonight.
0: Please come in and sit down, won't you?
1: Thank you.
2: This is very kind of you.
0: You must forgive my abruptness just now. But I've just been watching Sherlock Holmes and Dr. Watson being impersonated on the stage. It's rather startling to have the real couple walk into my bar.
1: Yes, I quite understand. By the way, just before the curtain went up on the second act, I thought I noticed a man come into the back of this box and then disappear again. Were you aware of his presence?
0: No, I didn't see him. But I know who it is. He's been following me for weeks now.
2: Perhaps you'd like to tell us about it, Miss...
0: Henshaw. Alicia Henshaw. Yes, I would. As a matter of fact, that's why I'm here tonight. Sir Claude Horton's an old friend of my father's. I went to ask his advice. He did some investigating himself for a few days, and then he found himself a little out of his depth, so he decided to telegraph for you, Mr. Holmes. We were going to meet in his dressing room after the performance tonight.
1: Splendid. And now, Miss Henshaw, what is your story?
0: It's a strange one, Mr. Holmes, though I didn't realize just how strange until I first saw this play a few nights ago. You see, my story concerns Estelle and Ruby.
2: Good Lord, and tonight's play revolves around the same thing.
0: Exactly. I might as well tell you how it all started. My brother's an officer in the British Army stationed in Egypt. Early this year, he saved the life of a very important native personage in some uprising in Cairo and was rewarded with a magnificent ruby. This jewel he sent to my Uncle Timothy and me. Oh, we're the last of the Henshaws, you see.
1: Did your brother tell you the name of this personage?
0: He didn't know it, Mr. Holmes. Apparently, the whole affair was hushed up.
1: I see. Please continue.
0: Well, the trouble began shortly after Uncle Timothy and I received the ruby. A description of it was published in the papers, and a few days later a message came to us from an Egyptian, Muhammad Ali, laying claim to the stone as one stolen from his family years ago. He sent an expert to our house who examined the ruby under a lens, Mr. Holmes, and then tapped it with a hammer. It fell to pieces. It was a fraud.
2: Gracious me, an amazing thing.
1: I'm sure that's not the end of the story, Miss Henshaw.
0: Oh, no, Mr. Holmes. I wrote and told my brother what had happened. He became very suspicious and suggested that I investigate the credentials of the expert that examined the stone.
1: I think I can finish the story for you. The supposed expert was a jewel thief who substituted a paste ruby for the real one, destroyed the imitation, and walked off with the treasure. It's an old trick. Of course, you haven't been able to find any trace of the supposed expert.
0: Well, that's the funny part of it, Mr. Holmes. Uncle Timothy and I gave a description to the police, but it was a very vague one, I'm afraid. All the time, Uncle said the man reminded him of a colleague of his many years ago at the university, a professor of mathematics. He couldn't think of his name, but when we first saw the play a few nights ago, he was reminded of it. The name was Moriarty.
1: Moriarty?
2: But Moriarty's dead.
1: Miss Henshaw, you say you have been shadowed for some weeks.
0: Yes, an Egyptian. You've stolen the ruby, Mr. Holmes. Why don't they leave me alone?
1: That, Miss Henshaw, represents a very fascinating problem and one that I shall be most happy to help you solve.
0: Oh, thank you so much, Mr. Holmes.
2: Oh, there go the lights again. The last act.
1: Yes, the last act of this little play, but not, I fear, of Miss Henshaw's problems. Let's meet after the act in Sir Claude's dressing room, shall we?

0: Well, Holmes, how did you enjoy the play?
1: Very much, Sir Claude. May I introduce my old friend, Dr. Watson?
2: How do you do, Sir Claude?
0: How are you, Doctor? I see you've already made the acquaintance of Miss Henshaw, and she, no doubt, has told you her troubles, eh?
3: Yes, Sir Claude. And Mr. Holmes has promised to help me.
0: Splendid. Tell me, Watson, how did you like the play?
2: It was interesting, Sir Claude. Not quite accurate, of course.
0: Well, you have to allow us a little dramatic license, you know. What did you think of Rodney, the man who was portraying you, Doctor?
2: Well, since you mention it, I think the fellow needs to study diction. He mumbles so much I couldn't understand a word he said.
1: Oh, come now, old fellow. I think there are times when you're a little hard to understand yourself.
2: Oh, rubbish.
1: Sir Claude, I hope you'll meet us at the Diogenes Club, and then we can go out and have some supper.
0: Excellent idea. I'll join you there after I've taken off my makeup.
1: Splendid.
3: I think I should be going home now, Sir Claude. I gave my address to Mr. Holmes, so he knows where to get in touch with me.
1: Very well, Miss Henshaw, and don't worry. I shall give your problem my undivided attention.
0: I'll take you to your cab, my dear.
3: Oh, there's no need to, Sir Claude.
0: Nonsense, I insist.
3: Goodbye.
0: I'll be back in a moment.
1: Right, Miss Henshaw.
2: Good night, good night. Strange business, Holmes. What do you make of it all?
1: Very little as yet, but it's a fascinating problem.
2: Sir Claude really seems to have identified himself with the character of Sherlock Holmes. He gave me the impression that he feels quite capable of solving the case by himself.
4: Oh, hello. Claude hasn't left, has he?
1: Oh, no, Mr. Ferrars. He's coming back in a moment.
4: Uh-huh. How'd you like the play, gentlemen?
1: Very much. Your own performance as Moriarty was most convincing.
2: Yes, indeed, sir. Congratulations. A couple of times there, I had a strange feeling that you really were Moriarty.
4: Well, that's very flattering, Doctor. Oh, hello. Well, it sounds as if there's some trouble at the stage door.
5: Hey, excuse me.
1: Come on, Watson, let's follow him.
2: Right. Hello, it's Sir Claude. He seems upset about something.
1: Yes. What's happened, Sir Claude?
0: Oh, there you are, Holmes. I just seen Miss Henshaw off in her cab when a foreign-looking fellow came out of a doorway and got into another cab. I heard him tell the driver to follow her. I tried to stop him, but he got away.
2: Must be the same man that we saw in our box during the play.
1: Sir Claude, we have her address. I think we'll drive there at once and see that she's arrived safely. We'll join you later at the Diogenes.

0: Well, Holmes, here we go. Off on another adventure.
1: Yes, and one that may give us an opportunity of crossing swords with Moriarty once more.
0: Oh, Moriarty's dead. He was killed when you and he fell over the precipice in 91.
1: He was supposed to have been killed, just as I was, but his body was never found. It's impossible, or rather possible, that he returned to pour into the ears of Colonel Moran a story as unlikely and as true as the one I related to you on that April evening in 1894. One can never be sure of death, old chap, until one has touched the cold skin of a corpse.
2: Dr. Watson's story will continue in just a few seconds. Hardly time for me to tell you about a really great Petri wine. Petri California Muscatel. Did you ever walk through a vineyard early in the morning and pick a big, juicy muscat grape right off the vine?
3: Mm-hmm.
2: If you've ever done that, then you know what to expect when you taste Petri Muscatel. Petri Muscatel is the color of golden sunshine with a flavor to match. Serve Petri Muscatel after dinner some evening, or serve it anytime friends drop in. It's a wonderful way to express your hospitality with a wonderful wine, a Petri wine.

0: And now back to tonight's new Sherlock Holmes adventure. The famous pair have become involved in a strange mystery concerning a stolen ruby, a frightened girl, and an Egyptian who appears to be shadowing her. As we rejoin our story, Sherlock Holmes and Dr. Watson are standing in a darkened alleyway adjoining the girl's
1: house. Holmes, Holmes, look, look, look. That Egyptian fella. He's pacing up and down in front of our house.
2: Yes, therefore we may assume she's safely inside. Uh-huh. Seems to be giving up.
1: He's coming this way.
2: Batten yourself against the wall. Good evening, sir.
3: Good evening. Who are you, please?
2: We are friends of Miss Hanshaw, and we're very curious to know why you've been following her.
3: I'm sorry that I cannot answer your question, sir.
1: Now, look here, my man. You're talking to Mr. Sherlock Holmes.
3: You are a Mr. Sherlock Holmes? I'm greatly honored to meet you, sir. All my life I have known of you. All my life I have admired you.
2: Then in that case, perhaps you'll answer my questions. Why have you been following Miss Hanshaw?
3: Because it is my duty.
2: What do you mean, your duty?
3: Perhaps I should have said my destiny, Mr. Holmes. For two generations now, the family of Arabi, of which I am a humble member, have dedicated their lives to finding the stolen treasure of Asyut.
1: What on earth is all that got to do with Miss Hanshaw? Huh?
3: The treasure of Asyut is a giant ruby. It was stolen many years ago from the family of Muhammad Ali. A few months ago, Miss Hanshaw received a mysterious ruby. I have found out many things, Mr. Holmes. I have many sources of information.
2: Then I must regard you in the light of a rival detective in this case.
3: I hardly call myself a detective, Mr. Holmes. My life is dedicated to only one problem. Miss Hanshaw now says the jewel was stolen from her. I do not believe it. That is why I watch her. If I am wrong this time, and I do not think I am wrong, then my quest must go on. Always it will go on.
2: Permit me to wish you the best luck, sir.
3: Thank you, Mr. Holmes. Good night, gentlemen.
1: Good night.
3: We shall meet again.
1: Oh, why did you let him go, Holmes?
2: Why not?
1: He's frightening Miss Hanshaw.
2: But not molesting her, old chap. In fact, it might be a good thing if someone is keeping an eye on her. Meanwhile, Watson, let's see if we can find a cab and get back to the Diogenes Club. I don't want to keep Claude waiting. Laura, has Claude Horton arrived yet?
4: Yes, Mr. Holmes. He and another gentleman came in about 5 minutes ago. They went up to the library. The other gentleman has just left.
2: I see. Thank you. This way, Watson. I'm sorry, Sir Claude, to have kept you waiting. We took a little longer, but... Sir Claude!
1: Great heavens, what's the matter with him? Holmes, I found the answer. Too late. It's... No, sir. Don't try and stand up. You're ill.
2: What are you trying to tell me?
1: The ruby. Moriarty. The answer's in the book. In the book.
5: Sir Claude! Holmes! He's been stabbed. He's dead.
2: Just as he was trying to give me a message.
5: He was muttering something about the ruby and Moriarty. And twice he said, it's in the book.
2: Yes, there's a book still in his hand.
5: It's a copy of the Tales of Edgar Allan Poe.
2: His thumb's marking page. It's the story of the purloined letter. Thank you, Sir Claude. You delivered your message. Come on, Watson. We want to catch a murderer and a thief. We must go back to the Savoy Theatre as quickly as we can.

0: Why do you suppose Sir Claude was murdered?
1: Because he was too curious. Been investigating the problem of the stolen ruby and found out something. Something that he promised to tell me at supper, you remember? And so he was killed by a man who came with him to the club tonight. Fortunately, he gave me a clue by indicating Poe's story of a purloined letter.
0: But I still don't see that how that helps you.
1: Well, it leads us to the ruby. The premise of Poe's story is that the most obvious hiding place is the safest. Now, what a physical object was most prominent on the stage in tonight's play?
0: By Jove! A ruby!
1: Exactly. How better can you hide a stolen ruby than by exhibiting it night after night as a stolen ruby before the eyes of thousands?
0: Well, you mean you expect to find it in the property room backstage?
1: Precisely. That and a murderer. Wait for us, Kelly. Come on, Watson. You have your revolver, old chap?
0: Yes, I do.
1: Well, keep it handy. Our visit may not be unexpected. I'm locked. That's good. Come on.
0: Look, Holmes, look. The doorkeeper. He's slumped over his desk.
1: He's been given chloroform. We'll take the liberty of borrowing his lantern.
0: It's an eerie atmosphere about a dark and empty theater, isn't there?
1: Now, where would the stage properties be kept, I wonder? Hold the lantern a little higher, will you, old fellow?
0: Yeah.
1: That's it. Ah, look over there.
0: A large cabinet. It's marked property department.
1: And it's unlocked. Oh, this is frighteningly easy.

0: just missed me, Holmes. This is hopeless shooting in the dark.
1: Yes. I've got to switch the stage lights on. Keep him occupied, old fellow, will you? While I try to find the light switches.
0: I've got him. But he can still shoot, confound it.
1: Yes, well, I found the light switch. Keep your eyes skinned, Watson. I'm turning it on.
0: There he is, Holmes. Up in that box.
1: I'm getting away. After him, Watson. You can jump over the footlights into the box. Ah! I'm afraid the bird has flown, Watson. I should have remembered that theater exit doors always open from the inside.
0: No, no, he didn't get away, Holmes. Look on the floor. It's that Egyptian fellow.
1: I hope you haven't wounded him too badly, old chap.
0: I don't care if I have. He was trying to kill us. No, it's only a shoulder wound. He's fainted, infernal scoundrel.
1: No, he's a very gallant man. Undoubtedly, he was trying to save us as you shot him just now.
0: Holmes, what on earth are you talking about? Obviously, he's Moriarty.
1: No, Watson, Moriarty just escaped through the door you heard clang a few moments ago.
0: Then what's this man doing here?
1: As a fellow detective, undoubtedly he followed us. Perhaps he preceded us. When Moriarty started shooting, this man tried to capture him and got wounded by you for pains.
0: Then who is Moriarty? He must be someone connected with this theater.
1: It's obvious. Moriarty is Moriarty.
0: What? You mean Frank Ferrers, the fellow that played the part on the stage?
1: Again, remember Poe's story of a purloined letter.
0: But why didn't you recognize him?
1: Oh, remember, I haven't seen him for 20 years, and you haven't forgotten his genius for disguise, have you?
0: What incredible audacity.
1: How better could Moriarty conceal himself than by announcing nightly to the theater-going public that he was Professor Moriarty?
0: Then he killed Sir Claude.
1: Of course he did. Sir Claude must have persuaded Moriarty to go to the club with him. Probably he hoped to expose him in front of me, but Moriarty found out that Sir Claude knew too much. Yes. So he stabbed him. Rushed back here to bait his trap for us.
0: Yes. But how did he know that we'd walk into it?
1: Well, he knew that if Sir Claude had guessed his secret, then I certainly would, and so he was waiting for us.
0: Oh. Hello. He's coming too. How are you feeling, my man?
2: The ruby. Did you find the ruby?
1: Yes. Here it is, sir. Tell me, is it the ruby of Muhammad Ali?
2: No. It is a fine stone, but it is not the one for which I have searched all my life. So my endless quest must go on and on.
0: He's fainted again.
1: Poor devil. Fine mess I made of this case, Watson.
0: Oh, I don't know. You've recovered the ruby?
1: Yes, look at it, old fellow. Before I turn it over to Miss Henshaw, look at it well. Probably its every facet stands for a bloody deed.
0: It's a beautiful stone.
1: And yet this lovely bauble has cost Sir Claude his life.
0: And that devil Moriarty still goes free.
1: But one day, Watson, and may the day come soon, I shall meet Moriarty again. And when that happens and I finally bring him to justice, then and only then, can you write Finney to the character of Sherlock Holmes?

0: Well, Doctor, that was kind of an exciting story. Tell me, did the Egyptian recover from his bullet wound?
1: Yes, indeed he did, and rather quickly, too, Mr. Foreman. I felt very badly about shooting him, but of course I couldn't help it.
0: Of course not.
1: But, you know, if I had to shoot someone accidentally, I wish it had been the actor who portrayed me on the stage. Wretched fellow, mumbled all over the place.
0: Oh, don't worry about that. After all, you did recover the ruby.
1: Yes, and a beautiful stone it was. The color of, the color of a fine glass of port when the light shines through it.
0: By a fine port, I take it you're talking about a Petri port?
1: Is there any other kind?
0: Well, all kidding aside, Doctor, Petri port, like all Petri wines, is good wine. And I can tell you why, very simply. Petri took time to bring you good wine. You see, the Petri family has been making wine for a good many generations, since way back in the 1800s. And because the Petri business has always been family-owned, everything the family has ever learned about the art of making wine, they've been able to hand down from father to son. From father to son. That adds up to a lot of skill and a lot of experience when it comes to turning plump, juice-filled California grapes into clear, fragrant, delicious wine. So when you want a wine for any occasion,

0: Obviously, you can't go wrong with a Petri wine, because Petri took time to bring you good wine. And now, Dr. Watson, what story do you have lined up for us next week?
1: Now, let me see. Next week, Mr. Foreman, I'm going to tell you a most unusual adventure that occurred to Sherlock Holmes and me early in the last World War. It took place in Flanders and concerned a famous British general, an actress, and a German firing squad.
0: Boy, that sounds like a real thriller. Well, see you here next week.
1: No. Not here, Mr. Foreman, remember?
0: Oh, of course. Next week, we're going to be at the Paramount Theater in Hollywood for the 7th Warlone Drive.
1: That's quite right. Ladies and gentlemen, I can't invite you all to my home for one of our broadcasts, but we can get together next week at the Paramount Theater in Hollywood. You can get a free ticket for our broadcast by buying a war bond. And I sincerely hope that you will do this so that we can see you next week at this time.

Tonight's Sherlock Holmes adventure is written by Dennis Green and Anthony Boucher and is based on an incident in the Sir Arthur Conan Doyle story, The Adventure of the Second Stain. Mr. Rathbone appears through the courtesy of Metro-Goldwyn-Mayer and Mr. Bruce through the courtesy of Universal Pictures, where they are now starring in the Sherlock Holmes

0: The Petri Wine Company of San Francisco, California, invites you to tune in again next week, same time, same station.
1: Oh, the Petri family took the time to bring you such good wine. So when you eat and when you cook, remember Petri wine.
0: To make good food taste better, remember...

0: time to kill you. No.
1: That was John Hendricks. He waited. Waited for a chance to sell his soul to the devil.
2: Money is not enough, John. Money is not enough. We want you, John. We want you.
1: That was his wife, Martha. The former widow Marsden.
0: Yes, Mother. Yes.
1: And her simple-minded son, Henry.
2: Go ahead, son. Go ahead. We must have John Henry.
0: Yes, Mother. Yes, Mother. Yes, Mother.
3: Tonight, CBS presents a new mystery series, The Whistler.
1: And I, the Whistler, know many things, for I walk by night. I know many strange tales, many secrets hidden in the hearts of men and women who have stepped into the shadows. I know the nameless terrors of which they dare not speak. And so I tell you tonight the strange story of retribution. Gaze up this muddy, rain-splattered road. A small, lonely stone building appears against the lightning streaked sky. The dismal courthouse of a southern village. The village of Marsdenburg. It is nearly midnight. A trial is in progress. A murder trial. John Hendricks is on trial for his life. The state versus Henry. Killed his wife and stepson. He killed his wife and her simple-minded son, Henry, for the $10,000 in cash she kept in her big house on the outskirts of town. Open the door. There he stands, John Hendricks, a huge, silent man of 50. Large, bony hands. Close the door. Well, what do you think? Does he look like a murderer? The prosecutor is closing his argument.
4: Ladies and gentlemen of the jury, it has been proven that Mrs. Hendricks had no current bank account. It has been proven that she did have a large sum of money which she kept on her estate. John Hendricks knew this money and attempted to steal it, was caught in the act, and killed them both in order to cover up the theft. It was not a tramp who killed that old gray-haired lady and her simple son. There was only one intruder, one thief, one murderer. And there he sits, ladies and gentlemen. There he sits in all his guilt. A vicious killer, a murderer. There is only one decision for you to make. There is only one penalty that can erase from this countryside the stigma of this fiendish crime. One penalty for this axe murderer, John Hendricks. And that penalty is death. The state rests.
5: Have you reached a verdict? Have you reached a verdict?
6: Your Honor, we the jury, due to lack of more complete evidence, find the defendant guilty of murder in the second degree.
1: Second degree. Cheated death. You get life. Surprise? Of course you are. But it had to be. Yes, it had to be. I know.
5: John Hendricks, stand up.
1: Yes, John, stand up. Face the court. Watch him now. He's on the speech.
5: John Hendricks, I wish to state that I am not in accord with the findings of this jury. However, there's nothing for me to do but sentence you to the state penitentiary for the remainder of your natural life.
1: Know where you are now? Recognize that huge, sprawling stone structure with the high walls around it? State Penitentiary. How much later? 10 years. John Hendricks is in there. He has a number now. It is 1013. Let's go through the gates. Up the steps, down the corridor. Here we are in cell block 2. Night again. Just turn me in. This has been going on for 10 years for John Hendricks, 1013, and his cellmate Bill, 1014. Bill, 1014, is a gangster, or robbing was.
3: But he's changed during 5 years he's been here. Bill has decided to go straight if he ever gets out, which is very doubtful. But he holds no resentment, has become more or less happy. Bill started reading here, philosophy and so forth. He's changed. But what about John Henry? Oh, no. Not Henry. Because he has a plan. He has a purpose. Move closer to the cell door and listen.
7: All I got to say, Billy, is I think you're crazy enough to make the try with me.
8: That's a matter of opinion, John.
7: But it'll be simple. I got everything all set. It's all fixed. Not a chance of a slipper.
8: All fixed? Who will?
7: Well, a friend of mine.
8: Oh, I see. Crooked guard, huh?
7: No, he ain't a guard.
8: Don't tell me you got it fixed with a warden.
7: What difference does it make who it is so long as the whole thing is set and fixed?
8: Well, you've got to have some help, inside or out. Oh, Kendrick, I think you're nuts. Stir crazy.
7: I'm getting out of this place. I got a reason, a good reason. I got something waiting for me outside. Something I can enjoy. Something that belongs to me. I'm the only one that knows where it is, and I'm going out. You're in here for a good long time, but then if you don't want to go with me, you can stay and rot.
8: Look, Hendricks, I still think you're nuts.
7: All right, what of it? I got the right dope, ain't I? And it'll work.
8: Suppose it does. Suppose you find this money hidden away on the old lady's estate. What good would it do you? You killed her and her son to get it.
7: That's a lie. I didn't. Didn't kill anybody.
8: I say you did.
7: It ain't true. Not a word of it. But I know where the money is.
8: Okay, you can break out. You can have the money, but... Well, I've done a lot of reading and thinking since I've been here.
7: Ah, you've done
8: so. Maybe so. But I know this much now. If I ever do get out, I'll do things a lot different. Believe me, Hendricks, I'll tread the straight and narrow. I've done a lot of things that I'm sure sorry for now. I can't undo them. But I won't do them again. No, sir, I'll do things different. Not the way I did it before.
7: Ah, you just got religion, but it won't get you out.
8: Maybe not, but I'm resigned. I got exactly what's coming to me. And believe me, Hendricks, so will you. So will you. If you break out, he'll have you back one way or another. You watch and see.
7: Well, I'm going, so you watch and see. Watch and see.
3: Now, another storm. Another night. A lonely country road, a car. We're in the south, that village we passed a few miles back, that silent, sleeping village was Marsdenburg. Yes, Marsdenburg, remember? That small, lonely stone building was the courthouse. The courthouse where John Hendricks was tried and convicted. We're on the outskirts now, on a lonely road. A young man is driving the old car, and there's a girl beside him. Motor trouble? Well, there, just ahead of light. Yes, it's a little crossroads store. Pull in.
9: There's a light, but I don't see anybody. Oh, it's closed. We better drive on.
10: I guess you're right.
11: Now, evening, folks. What's your trouble?
10: We're having motor trouble.
11: Oh, is that so? What are you doing driving around on a night like this?
9: On our way west. Mister, is there an inn or something around here where we can stay for the night?
11: An inn? Yes, there's a place about 8 miles up the road. They'll probably put you up. Yeah, there's a sign on the left-hand side of the road. Can't miss it. This road's pretty bad when it rains. Gotta be careful or you'll find yourself walking.
10: Thanks. We'll try. Good night.
9: Good luck, mister.
11: You'll need the luck.
3: Muddy road sparkles in the flashes of lightning. The tall, dark trees sway back and forth in the fury of the storm like moaning, lost souls. The little car lurches and bounces in its fight to keep the center of the highway. 2 miles, 3 miles, four, maybe five, and look. There it is, straight ahead. On the right side of the road, a blue light. Ah, yes. That's it. Wait, George. The old man say on the right side or the left side of the road?
9: George, what's wrong?
10: I don't know. The distributor must have gotten wet.
9: Look, George.
10: What?
9: That blue light we saw, it's gone. Where is it?
10: We must have passed it.
9: Well, we couldn't have. I was looking right at it. It seemed as though it just disappeared in the thin air.
10: I'd better turn in here. This motor won't last much longer.
9: Yes, so.
3: can't see a thing. Can you?
9: It's certainly a desolate-looking place. There must be a house back in there. There it is. Look, there's a driveway. 20 feet ahead.
3: Oh, yeah. Well, this motor's about to conk out. We'd better drive in and see what we can find.
1: Yes. Drive in, George. You'll find something. That's right. Through the gate. Make the curve.
12: Hurry.
1: There goes a motor. A little more. Now.
9: Oh, we just made it. Thank heaven.
1: Yes, that's right. Always thank heaven at a time like this. All right. Get out and go up on the porch.
3: Now, let me help you.
9: I'm all right. What do we do with the bag?
3: We'll leave them here in the car till we find out if there's anyone here. Come on.

0: You see a bell?
1: No. Can't see a thing. Gee, this place looks completely deserted. I don't think anyone lives here.
0: I don't either. Let's go.
2: 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We pause momentarily for station identification. 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

0: George, let's don't knock. I don't like this place. Let's go on.
1: How, with a dead motor? Where could we go? I'll knock.
0: Well, all right.
2: Ah, that's right. Knock, George. Knock. Go ahead. Louder. Again. We've got to have shelter.
0: Yes, we can't stay in that car any longer. Can we?
1: No. Right not.
2: Here it comes. Now you're on your own, George. On your own.
0: There is someone.
3: Yes?
0: Oh.
1: Good evening.
3: What is it?
1: Well, you see, our car...
0: Yes, our car stalled.
1: And we can't go any farther, and it's such a terrible night out that we thought we could stop here for the evening.
3: Stop here?
0: Why, yes, we saw your light and...
3: Light? What light?
1: Why, the little neon out in front.
3: There is no light.
1: Well, have you a room?
3: Yes, there is a room.
1: Well, could we come in? I mean, it's awfully wet out here.
3: You may come in, if you wish.
0: Oh, thank you.
1: Well, this is quite a relief. We were afraid you'd closed up for the night, especially when all the lights were out.
3: Are the lights out?
1: Yes, you see. Huh?
0: Of course the lights are out.
3: Oh, I didn't know.
0: You do take tours.
3: Do we?
1: Oh, yes, that's what they told us.
3: Who told you?
0: Well, the man, the old man at the little store back at the crossroads.
3: Little store?
1: Yes, at the crossroads about 5 miles back. You know where the crossroad is, don't you?
3: There is no store at the crossroad.
1: There isn't?
3: No.
1: Let's see. Look, madam, would you mind turning on the lights? I can't see a thing.
3: We have no lights here.
0: No light?
1: Give me a flashlight, gentlemen. She means there's no electricity.
3: No. There is no light here.
0: Well, throw the flash around. There must be a lamp.
3: No. Don't make a light. We see well in the dark.
0: We? Who's we? Is there someone else in the house?
3: My son.
1: Oh, he's going to bed?
3: No. He is standing beside you.
0: Beside who?
3: You.
4: Yes, Mother.
0: Oh!
1: Gee, give me that flashlight.
0: Got it. You got it.
1: Oh, yeah. Gee, who's... How long have you been standing there, Bub?
4: Since you came in.
1: Is that so? Well, I didn't see you. You make a noise like a spook.
3: Who are you? What is your name?
1: George Kimball. This is my wife, Joan. We're on our way west with travelers.
3: Travelers?
4: So are we.
0: What?
3: Quiet, son. Quiet.
1: No, let him talk. He's quiet enough.
0: How long have you folks been living here?
3: We lived here all our lives.
1: Say, how about closing the door?
3: Is the door open?
1: Why, of course it's... What?
0: George!
1: Now, take it easy, Joan. Don't get excited. Oh, look, madam, there's a candle on that table over there by the fireplace.
3: Is there?
1: Yes, and if you don't mind, I'm going to light it.
3: Please don't.
1: Oh, wait a minute. If you want us to stay here, we insist that we have some light. You want us to stay here, don't you?
3: Do we? Do we, son?
4: Yes, Mother.
0: What are you looking at me for?
4: Yes, Mother.
3: Without light.
4: Yes, Mother.
0: George, let's go. I don't want to stay here tonight. This place doesn't look good to me.
3: There has been no good here for many years.
0: You see what I mean, George?
1: Oh, I don't get it. You don't seem to want us yet. Your son does. How do you make any money that way?
3: We don't make money.
1: You don't? You mean you haven't had any guests lately?
3: No, not for many years.
1: Well, you can't expect any if you act like this.
3: But we do expect a guest. Don't we, sir?
4: Yes, Mother.
1: Well, he certainly has a surprise coming.
3: Yes, he has.
1: How many rooms have you?
3: There are many rooms, but only one.
1: Only one? That doesn't make sense. What do you mean?
3: Only one for guests.
1: You mean only one equipped?
3: Yes.
1: Well, then if you've got a reserve for this guest you expect, what are we going to do?
3: There is an inn farther along the road. They have rooms. They will take care of you. It will be best for us.
1: Our distributor got wet, so our car won't run.
3: Where is your car?
1: Right there at the foot of the steps.
3: I see no car.
1: You don't? Why, it's standing right...
5: George. George, where is it? It's gone.
1: Holy smoke, it is gone. Where? How? I didn't hear a sound. It must have rolled ahead. Well,
5: throw your light around.
1: Not a sign of it. Say, what goes on here?
3: Silence. Yes, Mother. You move the car.
4: Yes, Mother.
3: I understand, son. I understand.
1: Wait a minute. Your son moved it? How could he? The motor won't even run. And even if it would, we didn't hear a sound.
4: No sound.
1: How did you move it?
4: I don't know.
1: Oh, that's a fine thing. Here we are in a place where they don't want us and no way of leaving. Well, you've got us on your hands now. You'll have to make the best of it.
0: No, George, no. We'll leave.
1: Nonsense. This is all silly. Come on, let's have some light and cut out the monkey business.
3: Wait. Son, what have we decided?
4: Yes, Mother. We decided, yes.
3: Very well. If you wish. If you wish, you may stay. Stay until...
0: Until when?
1: All night?
4: Yes, Mother.
3: If you wish.
1: Oh, that's better. That's more like it. Now I'll light this candle. There we are.
5: George, look.
1: Well, look at the dust and the cobwebs. This place looks deserted, like an old cellar. Well, how about the room? Do we get it, or are the guests are expecting it?
3: There is another room that will do, perhaps.
0: Well, could we see it?
1: Yes. And by the way, how much do you charge?
3: We charge nothing.
0: You charge nothing?
3: Nothing.
1: Sounds silly, but it's right for us. We're running short anyway. Well, let's see the rope.
3: Very well. It is upstairs.
1: Up to you, madam.
3: No. You go first.
1: Very well. Come on, Joe. Bring that other candle.
3: Come, son. Follow me.
4: Yes, well.
0: I never saw so much dust.
1: Well, they must like it. You know, nice clean dust.
3: That room at the head of the stairs.
1: Why? This room is well furnished. Is this the room reserved for your expected guest?
3: No.
1: But you said you had only one room furnished. Who sleeps here?
3: I stay here now.
1: I see. Or do I?
0: It was a nice soft bed.
3: It was always comfortable. We'll leave you now. Come, son. We must leave them alone now.
4: Yes, Mother. Leave them alone.
3: Good night.
0: Good night.
3: You will lock your door?
0: Huh? Oh, yes, yes. We'll lock it.
3: Goodbye.
1: Say, did she say good night or goodbye?
0: I don't know. I thought she said... She did say goodbye.
1: Golly, what a screwy outfit. I wish we hadn't had car trouble. That's what we get for trying to drive in this storm.
0: How much money have we left?
1: Not much. Just enough to get to Los Angeles, the way I figure. Once I get there, I know there'll be a job for me. We'll make it, don't worry. You'll see me in a nice job in Hollywood.
0: I'm not worried about seeing you in Hollywood.
1: No?
0: No. I'm just worried about seeing you in the morning.

0: the same night, but later. It's midnight. Another car on the same road. You know who it is. It's John Hendricks. You know where he's going. He turns in at our deserted mansion, up the driveway, and stops. He steps out. Slips up the steps, opens the door, and throws his flash about the dusty room. Cobwebs glisten in the beam. A few moments, and the light comes to rest on the fireplace. He steps quickly to the mantel, draws a small hammer and chisel from his pocket, and sets to work removing a brick. Ah, now he's finished. The brick is loose. He reaches in and withdraws a heavy yellow envelope. He starts to put it in his pocket, but suddenly freezes in his tracks. He can't move. He turns icy cold. Turn around, Hendricks. Turn around. Look. At the foot of the stairs across the room stands a woman holding a candle, and beside her a grinning youth holding an axe. Turn around, Hendricks. Look at their heads covered with blood. Turn around.
1: John Hendricks, murderer.
2: John Hendricks, thief.
3: Martha.
4: Yes, John.
3: Henry.
2: Yes, John.
3: No.
4: We've come for you, John, the same way you came for us. We've been waiting for you, John. We knew you'd come back for the money. We've been waiting. We've come to take you, John.
3: No. Please don't come near me. Please.
4: You must suffer, John, as we have suffered.
3: I've suffered.
4: Not enough, John. Not enough.
3: I didn't mean to do it. I didn't plan to kill you. I went mad, lost my head. No. Don't come near me. You can have the money. You can have it.
4: Then give it to us, John. Give us the money. You won't need it now. Come, son. We must have the money, and we must take John. Come, son, come.
3: No. There's the money on the floor.
4: Money is not enough, John. Money is not enough. Go ahead, son. Go ahead. We must have John Hendricks, thief, murderer.
2: Yes, mother.
3: No. I'll shoot.
4: Bullets won't stop us.
5: Good Lord, George.
6: I heard a scream. Downstairs.
5: So did I. And shots.
6: I'll open the door. It must have been downstairs. I don't see a thing.
5: Here's your flashlight.
6: Great Scott. Look. A man down there on the floor. Come on. Oh. He's dead.
5: Look at the gun.
6: It's been fired. But I don't see a mark on him.
5: Let's get out of here.
6: I'll say, come on.
7: Hurry it up. And for your...
5: George!
6: Cops.
7: What's going on here? Hand over that gun. Thanks. What are you doing here?
5: Why, we're stopping here. That is, we're just leaving.
7: I can see that. Know this man on the floor?
5: Know him? Yes.
6: Joan,
5: yes.
6: What's the matter with you?
5: No. We don't.
7: Take a look at him, Frank. Yes, sir? What are you two doing here?
6: Why, we're guests.
5: Yes, we're both guests.
7: Guests? Who's guests?
6: Why, guests, lodgers, tourists, guests of the old lady.
7: What old lady?
6: The old lady that lives here, the old lady and her son.
7: You'll have to cook up a better one than that.
5: What do you mean?
7: Drive here? Where's your car?
6: The son took it.
7: Son, old lady, what are you talking about?
6: They live here. They said they owned this place. We had motor trouble, and they put us up for the night.
7: What about him, Frank?
8: Well, he isn't dead, breathing. Looks like he had a stroke or something. It's him, all right. John Hendricks.
7: Take a look around. See if there's anyone else here.
8: Yes, sir.
7: What's your name?
6: George Kimball. This is my wife. We're on our way to California. Do you know who this man is?
7: Certainly. We've been on his trail. He's an escaped convict. This your gun?
6: No, sir.
7: Did he shoot at you?
6: No, sir.
7: You shoot at him? This gun's been fired, and we heard shots as we turned in the driveway.
8: Not a sight of anyone, sir. Nothing but dust and cobwebs.
7: Look, Campbell, you said there was an old lady and her son here.
6: Sure. They were here all evening.
7: They're not here now.
6: Well, they let us in and showed us to our room. They certainly were here.
7: What did the old lady look like?
6: Well, she had gray hair, wore a house dress and an apron.
7: What did the boy look like?
6: He was a big kid, about 20. Had a round, rosy face, and I know he was kind of simple-minded. He had a strange laugh, and he had red hair.
7: Well, I'll be darned. What do you think of that, Frank?
8: Golly, isn't me the creeps.
6: Why so?
7: You know who you've just described?
6: No.
7: The old lady and her son who used to live here.
6: Used to live here?
7: Yeah. They were murdered here 10 years ago.
5: What?
6: Murdered?
7: Sure. This man on the floor was her husband, the boy's stepfather. He was tried for killing them with an axe and stealing her money and bonds. He got off at second degree. because of lack of evidence. He escaped a week ago and headed this way. We've been on his trail ever since he entered this county. So you see, Kimball, if there was anybody else here tonight, it must have been a figment of your imagination. This house has been deserted for 10 years.
5: Oh. Oh, George.
8: Good Lord. Look, Sergeant. Found this envelope on the back doorstep. It's the money.
7: Well, what do you know? The money and the bonds. Old Martha. Hendricks' money. That's why Hendricks came here.
8: But where did they go? The old lady?
7: No place. Because they weren't here, Kimball. Well, better we get them out of here and back to headquarters.
8: Now, wait a minute. Don't leave us.
7: We won't. You're coming along, too.
8: Why?
7: We need you for a day or two. All right, let's get going, Frank. Come on.
8: But where did they go? We saw them. I know they were here.
7: Well, you certainly described them to a T, but don't worry too much about it, you know. Things like this can drive you nuts. You know what I mean? Things like this sometimes just happen. You know what I mean?
8: No.
7: Well, oh, come on. Let's go before I get the heebie-jeebies.
0: What did he say? Things like this just sometimes happen. Just happen. Well, sometimes they do and can't be explained. But not this time. Oh, no, not this time. This can be explained. Remember John Hendricks' cellmate, Bill? Bill number 1014? He can explain. He knows all about it because he planned it. Bill wanted the money. He'd learned all the dope from Hendricks. He sent his pals, the phony spooks, made up like the old lady and her son, to grab the money when Hendricks recovered it. Too bad they dropped it in their hurry to get away. Bill didn't want to hurt John. He wanted to scare him out of it. Remember? Bill, 1014, had changed. He said he'd never do things the way he'd done them before. And he didn't. Bill meant what he said. Good night.

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The Whistler, with original music composed and conducted by Wilbur Hatch, is written and directed by J. Donald Wilson and originates from Columbia Square in Hollywood. Next week, same time, The Whistler returns. 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
2: Ladies and gentlemen, generations, well, they have a weird way of reacting to their forebears. I bring that up because at this moment in time, we are blessed or burdened with a chief executive, a felon in chief, one of whose chief appeals was to, in the recent election, was reportedly to young men who were ticked off about stuff. Now the Wall Street Journal reports that young men apparently are disillusioned by that choice and have resorted to a new form of affinity. It's called Nixon maxing. The presumed intent is that they're fixing their affections on a leader of the past who was superior in some way to the present one. And so it's my pleasure and my obligation to this particular moment bring you an excerpt from one of the Nixon White House tapes. You can't really make out what you hear on the original tapes, but this is from a recreation done by a British television series called Nixon is the One. This is Nixon talking to Henry Kissinger, his Secretary of State and National Security Advisor, much like his Marco Rubio.
3: They called him for a meeting with you, but I went.
4: The Ivy League presidents. Oh, I would never have those sons of bitches in this White House ever again. Never, never. None of them. They're finished.
3: But
4: the Ivy League schools are finished. I thought I told you that.
3: Well, look,
4: I would not have had them in. Don't ever do that again. Mm. Don't ever have them. They came out against us when it was tough.
3: Mm.
4: Don't ever have them in again. And when after you come back from your trip, if they want to do it,
3: don't
4: ever go to an Ivy League school again.
3: Never.
4: And I'll tell you,
3: look, I said
4: New York Times, Washington Post, I don't care if they write the most slobbering editorial in the world. I'm never going to see them again. Never. They're never going to be in this White House.
3: Mm.
4: Henry, let me tell you about the Ivy League presidents and Time and Newsweek and the New York Times and the Washington Post and the network queers. They're finished. And that, incidentally, includes the business elite.
3: But Time has been a little better.
4: Oh, bullshit.
3: Life is a disaster.
4: That's right. But the point I make is this. They are finished for this reason. That if, when it was tough, they weren't with us, we don't want them. We've got to build a new establishment, and we're gonna.
5: And it isn't gonna come out of the Ivy League.
3: No.
5: And let me say, the instructions have already gone out.
4: We're never gonna have another Harvard man hired
5: in our staff.
4: Not any new ones. No more. We've got too many. No more. Now it's too bad. Some good men will be missed. Mm. But why would we take someone whose mind is poisoned like that? Never.
3: Now you've got to put them to the sword, Mr. President.
4: I'm going to.
3: Yes, and just no more.
4: I don't know if we'll get better out of Ohio State, but God, there's a chance.
3: Yeah.
4: Harvard, there's no chance.
3: Now you get better out of
4: Yale, the same. Columbia.
3: Yale is worse than Harvard.
4: Much worse. But this whole bunch is these people have no courage, no guts. There's none.
2: So much different from today. And by the way, ladies and gentlemen, do you know where Henry Kissinger taught? What university he taught at? Harvard. Max that. Hello, welcome to the show.

from New Orleans, Louisiana, just a little bit north of Trinidad, where the sparrow passed away this week. I'm Harry Shearer, welcoming you to this edition of the show. Ladies and gentlemen, just checking up on something from the past. You know, the past escapes so fast, goes into the memory hole. This is just from, what, a couple months ago. The reflecting pool in Washington, D.C., remember it? It was just like today, except it was yesterday. No, it was just before. A judge has killed the Trump administration's case against the former Olympian David Hearn. That happened this week, some 2 months after the Justice Department revealed that the problem at the reflecting pool near the Lincoln Memorial was due to flawed installation, not vandalism. You've heard Trump admit no. The judge dismissed the case with prejudice, meaning the charges can't be revived against Hearn when Trump wakes up. The government recognized the prosecution lacked merit because, quote, no crime had occurred, unquote. That must have been tough for the Justice Department. While the government had pushed for the case to be tossed without prejudice, that means they could pursue Hearn again at a later date when the president woke up. Edelman, the judge, said in his order this week that a dismissal without prejudice would not account for the exceptional circumstances presented by this case. Unquote. Hearn was a former Team USA Olympic canoeist. He was indicted in July for allegedly destroying property when he reached into the reflecting pool. But the Department of Justice, via Jean Perot, same one, later requested the indictment be dismissed. She pointed to evidence the Department of Interior shared after the charges were brought. Quote, had the Department of Interior been forthcoming with the information clearly in its possession, the government would not have sought a grand jury indictment, unquote, Perot's office. Trump then raged against Perot for abandoning the case, saying she, quote, folded like an umbrella and choked, unquote. When's the last time you saw an umbrella choke? The judge noted the criticism Trump leveled against Perot in his order, writing that, quote, Hearn faces the unique possibility that the government will revive this case, one that it has already announced to be meritless, based on political pressure brought by the president of the United States upon his subordinate officers. He added the government must thus be barred from reinstituting this charge against Mr. Hearn. So maybe Todd Blanche has to take over Jeanine Pirro's office as well. Ladies and gentlemen, some interesting stuff said this week.

0: First up is John Yu. He teaches law at Berkeley. Still interesting. And he had a comment on the botched execution attempt in Tennessee. I'm sure you know about it, two attempts to conduct a lethal injection into a woman who had been convicted of murder. This was the second failed lethal injection in Tennessee, by the way, this year. They're getting good at it. And here's what John Yu had to say about it.
1: So actually, the thing here is that Tennessee is trying to use what is considered the most humane method of capital punishment, which is lethal injection. The court has allowed, and Tennessee could use far more, I would think, hurtful, you know, methods like firing squad. Firing squad's been permitted. In fact, I think the lawyers here have said, why not use the firing squad?
0: Why not? In case you forget who John Yu was, he wrote the memo in the George W. Bush administration saying that in certain circumstances, torture is okay.

0: So maybe Krista Pike, the 50-year-old woman on death row, should be waterboarded. Ask John Yoo. And now,
1: all ready for you to enjoy If the Price is Right.
0: But wait, the price is wrong. The Guardian newspaper, what are they doing over here? Found that 7-Eleven and Circle K stores in this country frequently charge customers more at the register or the pump for snacks, gas, and other items than the prices they promise on the shelf or on outdoor fuel signs. The Guardian's convenience store investigation included a review of customer complaints and state and local price accuracy inspections between 2023 and 2025. 7-Eleven failed 41% of its price inspections in Arizona. Well, you know, Arizona. And 47% of price inspections in both Colorado and Utah. Well, you, over the same span, Circle K failed 35% of its inspections in Florida, 39% in Arizona, that damn Arizona, and 62% in North Carolina. They get a kind of an award for that, don't they? The two chains did not answer detailed lists of questions from The Guardian. In brief statements, 7-Eleven says it takes pricing accuracy, quote, very seriously. Unquote. Circle K said it is, quote, committed to complying with all applicable laws and regulations, unquote. Those two are different, aren't they? Convenience stores are not the only retail outlets where customers often pay more at checkout than what shelf tags declare. The Guardian reported late last year that the nation's two largest dollar store chains, Dollar General and Family Dollar, had repeatedly failed to honor their shelf prices, charging more at checkout for everything from frying pans to frosted flakes. Both chains told The Guardian they were committed to pricing accuracy. And you can bet your bottom dollar. Or more. And now, news of the Olympic movement. By Jim Ebersole III.

Well, the Los Angeles, yes, there is a Los Angeles Times, reports that Sacramento, the capital of California, has rejected the vast majority of transportation funding requests submitted to the state capital by LA, requests linked to the 2028 Olympics, a situation that leaves LA Metro, the transit agency responsible for the buses and the streetcars in Los Angeles County, in an unexpected position, struggling as much with Sacramento as with the Republican-controlled White House and Congress when it comes to financial support to move athletes and visitors, you're welcome, during an Olympics that is now just 22 months away. Make your travel plans now, won't you? LA Metro asked for $379 million for Olympics-related transportation projects in the legislative session that just ended. It got only $20 million. Why, that's less than 10%. Among the requests for state money that lawmakers rejected, $138 million for a cloud-based computing system, traffic cameras, and video connectivity to help expand and integrate transportation management systems controlled by Caltrans and the Los Angeles City Department of Transportation. Caltrans is a state transportation agency. $65 million for installing emergency tracks where light rail trains can be diverted when they break down, and some related expenses. The six extra tracks will be particularly critical during the Olympics when a stalled train could delay lines expected to carry twice their normal passenger loads, according to LA Metro. $23 million to improve four key transit hubs, adding seating, shade, Wi-Fi, restrooms, hydration stations, vending machines, concessions. Local elected officials have said repeatedly Southern California must have such amenities to make travel more comfortable, particularly during heat waves. Well, there won't be one during the behind-the-scenes budget fight in Sacramento comes as LA has been locked in a delegate dance with Washington over funding LA needs Congress to allocate, hoping for Trump's blessing. Legislators in Sacramento signaled they are loath to push money toward Olympic transportation in the face of what they see as stalling in Washington. Quote, "We started to hear this phrase that they didn't want to bail out the federal government," unquote, said one Southern California transportation official who declined to be named to speak candidly about closed-door talks with state lawmakers. Quote, "That felt like a way to avoid a serious conversation about what was really needed."

0: We were lovers last night.
1: Yes,
0: we're
1: love.
0: And I'm alone today. Strikes me kind of

Judith Owen, friend of the show, on stage in New York City this Tuesday and Wednesday night at Cafe Carlyle. From New Orleans, this is Le Show. Now, ladies and gentlemen, some news about AI. You've heard about this AI thing, right? I thought so. Well, last week we reported, or we shared the news, I don't do the reporting, I sit here, that OpenAI had gotten into one of Australia's computer systems. Guess what? This week they disclosed another unauthorized hack on a government department in Australia. ChatbotGPT must like us.

0: Australia, don't you think? In June, an OpenAI agent hacked into a New South Wales state government department and accessed historical non-public data on bushfires without authorization. But it's, you know, about fires. The breach, which comes weeks after a similar hack on a federal government department involving Medicare data, was not reported by OpenAI until this past Thursday. The New South Wales Department of Climate Change, Energy, and the Environment and Water is now working with the state cyber agency to investigate the breach. The Australian Signals Directorate, hello, mate, has also been informed of the hack on the New South Wales National Parks and Wildlife Services.
1: The chatbot wanted to be friends with animals?
0: No. OpenAI told the New South Wales government that its agent had operated beyond its intended use, and the statistics it obtained were not publicly available. The company first became aware of the breach on Tuesday, they say, and conducted a 48-hour review to determine its scope before informing the New South Wales Premier's office. Quote, the results we reviewed do not show that the model retrieved any personal information, said the OpenAI spokesperson. That's such a relief. And OpenAI's software obscured efforts to scrape data from crucial government agencies, as new evidence shows the scale and severity of AI hacks in recent months are far larger than had been known. This from the Financial Times. Asymmetric Security, a digital forensics company, found OpenAI's models pulled data from 55 websites belonging to businesses, nonprofits, and government agencies, according to a report seen by the Financial Times. These ranged from U.S. Centers of Disease Control and Prevention, thank goodness they don't do anything anymore, to the U.S. Securities and Exchange Commission, the International Energy Agency, and the Mayo Clinic. I said the Mayo Clinic. Asymmetric's investigation also uncovered novel tactics the software used to gain access to the web. No, it didn't write novels. Those include erasing records or making them inaccessible, which reduced the ability of third-party auditors and researchers to scrutinize OpenAI's actions. Almost as if they were trying to keep it secret or something. The report comes as the $852 billion ChatGPT maker, I'll pay it for that right now, claims that its AI models have breached the systems of several organizations, including Hugging Face and multiple Australian public health services. OpenAI, in a blog post this week, thank goodness they're still blogging, said it should have handled its response to the Australia hack better and was working to do so in the future. God bless the future. The unprecedented behavior of powerful new AI tools has highlighted the rapidly advancing capabilities of frontier models being developed by the likes of OpenAI, Anthropic, and Google. Asymmetric's investigation revealed the tactics OpenAI used included the creation of temporary email inboxes and private accounts using the service Euroquery, a tool used to scan websites for malware, used those methods to download data. Researchers said these hidden actions by AI agents meant that third-party auditors were unable to trace the types of data the bots pulled from websites, including Australia's Health Statistics Agency and Pharmaceutical Benefits Scheme. Pippa Thompson, co-founder of Asymmetric Security, you gotta love a Pippa, said such actions were generally taken by human hackers. Quote, it's possible that the agents were deliberately using these tools to cover their tracks, she said. Is it possible, I ask, that information regarding human hackers was part of OpenAI's training for its chatbots? Asymmetric could not determine whether AI agents' actions were deliberate or a side effect of going awry because of constraints imposed in a test exercise. Yeah, we all misbehave during tests, don't we? The findings compound fears around the transparency and lack of oversight of leading labs. OpenAI said, quote, we're reviewing misaligned model activity and notifying organizations when we identify potential impacts to their systems, unquote. The company added it had found that most activity detected involved, quote, routine research tasks, unquote, such as accessing publicly available web content. Maybe they shouldn't be able to connect to the internet. Maybe if they do, we should disconnect from it. But wait, there's more about AI right here in News of the Godly. We'll get to it in a moment, but first, Pope Leo XIV this week said parts of the Catholic Church have sometimes, quote, as a system, been abusive, unquote, following his meeting with several victims of clerical sex abuse in France. Yeah, they have it in France. Quote, several of them spoke about systemic abuse, the Pope told reporters on his way back to the Vatican, referring to the victims. Quote, again, the Pope, personally, I prefer to express it in different ways, although I did speak about some organizations within the church who have at times, if you will, as a system, been abusive, unquote. Just enough commas. After the meeting, one person who has written about a priest abusing him as a teenager said the pontiff understood the systemic character of sexual abuse in the church. He wrote, quote, from his point of view, the perpetrators are individuals, but what allows it to continue is the systematic dimension within the institution, unquote. A 2021 inquiry found that clergy or lay members of the church had abused about 330,000 minors in France over 70 years. This according to Agence France-Presse. The Pope said abuse within the church also meant that people's lives of faith are deeply wounded and sometimes even destroyed. But he wasn't through, the Pope. He said some more. The Pope called Friday for the church to form an alliance with artists to protect human creativity during an era of AI-generated content. Though he has acknowledged AI's potential benefits, the Pope continues to warn that AI progress cannot come at the expense of human dignity. The statement comes after the New York Times reported on Anthropic's efforts to confer with religious scholars to infuse religious morals into its chatbot, Claude. No, that doesn't mean Claude will abuse my... Maybe. Quote, in this era of artificial intelligence, it is becoming urgent to distinguish human art from what machines produce, the Pope wrote on X. There is an ontological difference, even before an aesthetic one, between art and what a machine can generate through statistical calculation based on millions of images created by others. Algorithms lack the spark of humanity. Unquote. The Pope concluded the church is calling for an alliance with artists and cultural institutions to safeguard our humanity. Now, ladies and gentlemen, in the interests of fairness, a response from AI.

0: And also speaking out this week, what he say, Pete Hegseth, speaking to a bunch of high military officials at a pepped up meeting.
1: It's worth saying again, so that the fake news understands it. We are no longer the woke department or the weak department. Simple translation of that. No fatties, no trannies, no beardos, no weirdos, no wimps, no radicals.
0: Sounds like a brand.
2: Guys, if creeping softness is making you feel like just half a man or less, here's good hard news. 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And it's from America's most potent warfighter-in-chief, Pete Hegseth.
3: Guys, I know how you feel. Before I went on TV, I thought proper equipment was all it took to project total manhood. But looking at my early Fox News tapes, I realized that I needed a two-fisted boost to make my masculinity break through the noise. I was already taking supplements galore, and they were whipping out like a gay kickboxer. With the help of some brilliant doctors, I discovered a formula that made me rock hard, way strong, and tougher than an ill-treated pit bull. The amazing news, it astounds even me, is that this formula is now available to help power you straight out of your half-man hole, and it's called Hegzosterone. Guys who tested it boomed, blasted, and blistered past all the benchmarks, and they rocked the hell out of the benches. They subdued test females in less than 5 minutes, and they rocked past all standards of stubbornness and pugnacity. All in 7 pills, taken 3 times daily, 4 times on weekends. Hegzosterone blows out of the water all lesser attempts to increase raw masculine power. And the side effects themselves are tightly focused additional punch. If you had to buy Hegzosterone in a store, if they sold it, you'd pay hundreds of dollars a week for a week's supply. If I were you, I'd do that today. If you're half the man I think you want to be, you will.

0: now the apologies of the week. What else?
1: We're so sorry.
0: College football dominates the apologies this week, as is appropriate time of year. University of Texas athletic director Chris Del Conte has apologized for the top-ranked Longhorns' vulgar on-field celebrations during their win over Tennessee. He called them embarrassing for the school. You can embarrass the University of Texas. In rare criticism directed at his own program and players, Del Conte addressed the fallout from the celebrations by defensive end Colin Simmons and running back Raylak Brown in his weekly blog post on Texas athletics. During Texas' win, Simmons was penalized for unsportsmanlike conduct for mimicking urinating on the field after one of his school record sacks. You know what that means. Doesn't mean where you put potatoes. And Brown's fourth quarter touchdown celebration included putting his hand to his crotch and then to his face before pretending to pass out. I love college sports. Quote, I'm not happy about that. I know none of us are, and it was embarrassing to our proud and widely respected football team, athletics program, and university, Del Conte wrote. It certainly raised very warranted concerns that many of you shared with me, drew a lot of attention, and I understand why. He noted that the coach called the celebrations unacceptable and said he'd discussed the matter with the players. Simmons did apologize in his post-game comments, but again, to the athletic director, I also want to add my apology to our Longhorn community and everyone who expects better from Texas. We should represent this university with class, dignity, and respect at all times, and in those moments, we fell short. I do recognize that these are young men who make mistakes, and this is a meaningful learning experience. Some more college football learning experiences. NBC Sports college football analyst Chris Sims took to social media to issue a contrite apology for his comments during halftime of Saturday night's game between Oregon and USC. That came moments after the Ducks quarterback Dante Moore was taken off the field in an ambulance. Sims, a former quarterback who's become a prominent football voice, posted a video to X addressing how he handled the segment. Quote, I'd like to take a moment to apologize to everyone for the way I handled the halftime last night between the Ducks and the Trojans. I clearly did not show enough sympathy for the situation, just diving right into the football stuff. And I'm sorry for that. I love college football. I want to apologize to all college football fans out there, especially the Oregon Duck fans. I got great respect for the Oregon Ducks and Dante Moore. If anyone's seen anything I've said, is one of my favorite players in all of college football. Unquote. The incident in question unfolded at the LA Coliseum when Moore began to slide at the end of a scramble and was violently drilled by a USC linebacker. Moore remained motionless on the turf for several minutes before being loaded into an ambulance while Stevens was flagged for targeting. When NBC went to halftime, Sims framed the injury as a Debbie Downer moment, saying that fans would be deprived of seeing two of the nation's elite teams at full strength. In his apology, Sims also invoked his own harrowing brush. At least he had a calm comb, but he had a harrowing brush. It was a catastrophic on-field injury in 2006 while playing for the Buccaneers. He ruptured his spleen after absorbing a hit, required emergency surgery to save his life. Quote, I got great respect for Dan Lanning and what he does for that Oregon Duck football organization. I mishandled it. I was wrong. And I'm sorry for that. I do have tremendous sympathy for the situation as a guy who almost died on the field from a hard hit 20 years ago. I understand the game, how brutal it can be, and how we have to protect each other on the football field. USC suspended that linebacker, Desmond Stevens, second, for one game and issued apologies after he celebrated delivering that late hit that injured the Oregon quarterback. And finally, one non-football apology. See if this name rings a bell, or maybe there's just someone at the door. Mohammed Al-Fayed, the late owner of Harrods Department Store, engaged over many years in what appeared to be widespread trafficking of dozens of women with whom he had sex. That's what investigators told British lawmakers this week. Many of the victims, including young sales assistants from the Harrods shop floor, were transported to Fayed's home and offices, at times by helicopter, where they were abused by the billionaire owner, according to the London Met Police and The Guardian reporting it. Other victims were taken to meet Fayed overseas. Quote, the scale of potential trafficking in the Al-Fayed case is deeply shocking, said Britain's anti-slavery commissioner in a statement to the Washington Post. Trafficking does not have to mean crossing borders. It can happen within a city or even with a single building, she said. Fayed, a self-made billionaire who immigrated from Egypt and delighted in the trappings of the English upper classes, died 3 years ago. His son, Dodi, dated Princess Diana. That's why you may recognize the name. Harrods, which Fayed owned from 1985 to 2010, did not comment on the new allegations and referred to a previous statement condemning Fayed and saying that, quote, as a business, we failed our employees who were his victims, and for this, we sincerely apologize. The apologies of the week, ladies and gentlemen. It's so copyrighted, it hurts. And finally, also a case from the not-so-distant past rears its head this week. A jury in Santa Fe, New Mexico, found that Meta, you know, Mark Zuckerberg's outfit, misled New Mexican residents in a case arising from allegations that a political consulting firm involved in Donald Trump's 2016 presidential campaign obtained data from millions of Facebook users without their consent. This involves, as you may recall, Cambridge Analytica. The verdict followed a two-week trial. The lawsuit was filed by New Mexico's Attorney General in 2021, 3 years after news revealed that Cambridge Analytica had harvested personal data from as many as 87 million Facebook users through a third-party app. A Meta spokesperson said the company disagreed with the verdict and would continue to defend itself against efforts to distort our record. If anybody's going to distort our record, it'll be us. Quote, Meta's platforms are forums for free expression, the spokesperson said. We have a First Amendment right to manage those platforms in a way we believe best serves the interests of our community. This means prioritizing free speech, protecting our users' information, and giving them control over their data, unquote. After a press conference after the verdict was announced, the New Mexico Attorney General said the case revealed in stark detail the way in which this company plays fast and loose with the rules. The state accused Meta of misleading New Mexicans about how it shared user data with third parties and enforced policies on hate speech and misinformation. New Mexico argued that Facebook failed to disclose that it sold user data to outside parties and allowed harmful content to spread when doing so benefited the company's bottom line. Does it have any other line? Jurors found 26 of 29 statements identified by the state were misleading, including comments about user data, hate speech, and misinformation. The judge now determines civil penalties in the case after jurors found more than, you sitting down yet? 43 million violations. That's based on the number of people affected by the company's misleading statements. Under New Mexico law, the judge can award up to $5,000 per valuation. So 5,000 times 43 million, you do the math. I'll look out for my bottom line. And finally, ladies and gentlemen, best minds, always valuable. At that meeting this week, the State of the Force meeting, Pete Hegseth announced three men will help lead a new Pentagon project on the future of warfare, even as he moves to eliminate hundreds of senior armed service leadership positions, including many generals and admirals. Who's going to replace them? Well, Elon Musk, Palmer Luckey, and Newt Gingrich. Musk, you know. Luckey is a major Trump donor, co-founder of a defense technology company that, like Musk, sells a lot of stuff to the Defense Department, so no conflict of interest there. And Newt Gingrich, I think I remember who he was. The best minds,

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The program returns next week. 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And it would be just like those being the best minds if you'd agree to join with me then. Would you? Arnie, thank you very much. A tip of the show, chapeau to the San Diego and Hawaii desks. Thanks, as always, to Pam Halstead and to Thomas Walsh at WWNO New Orleans for help with today's program. The email address, you don't need it, but there's a lot of great stuff to watch and enjoy at harryshearer.com. I highly recommend my YouTube channel, where you could even get a glimpse of those Nixon White House tapes if you're very sagacious. And I'm writing on Substack, and you can hear the show on Substack too.

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0: Welcome, everyone. You are tuned in to White Mountain Garden Talk. And we just hope that you're just having a wonderful day wherever in the world you may be right now. 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And from our flagship station, KVWM AM 970 out of Sholo, Arizona. And this morning, I am here with Lisa from Pine Dora Farms, as usual. How are you doing today?
1: Awesome. Awesome, awesome. In a really good mood.
0: Yeah, good, good, good. Mm-hmm. We will all benefit from that.
1: Yes, you will.
0: So, yeah, today I'm excited about our day today on the show. We're having a guest. As you guys have known, B-Man has been on hiatus from the show. He's so busy. And today we get to have one of my favorite people in the whole world, the wife of one of my permaculture mentors and a mentor of mine, Anna Maria. Welcome, Anna Maria.
2: Hello, friends. Hi.
0: Yeah, so we are so excited to have you with us and just have a conversation about one thing is we want to get a little your feel on what's going on with the bees and how they're doing and, you know, what we can do to support them.
2: Well, I just wanted to say thank you for the really nice introduction. And I also want to say to you, Dave, like, you've done such incredible work. And so it's been a real joy to watch your path unfold over the last, I think, decade we've known each other. So, yeah, thank you. Thanks for inviting me here. So bees, let's just dive right into it. For some context, I've been working with bees for, I guess, over a decade and in different capacities as like a beekeeper, private beekeeper, consulting beekeeper, educator. And my focus has been really on, you know, encouraging people to create relationship with the bees. And I practice natural beekeeping with like a biodynamic emphasis. And the bees really have been, I guess, a spiritual guide for me for many years.